0: Here's the official forecast for tonight. Mostly cloudy and 68. Partly sunny tomorrow. A chance of showers and thunderstorms. Our high 83. Overnight rain and thunderstorms possible for Sunday night. The low 69. Monday, more showers and thunderstorms as we head back to work. 82 the high. Monday night, rain and thunderstorms continue, dropping down to 69. Tuesday, showers and thunderstorms. The high 85. Tuesday night, more rain and 71. I'm Craig Allen on WGOW.
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5: You to perform at the state fair. So it's really unfortunate how this is all going down. But here's what I think is really going on. First of all, I truly do believe that these artists are being bullied. They're being bullied by these woke leftists who are telling them, if you go and you perform for America's 250th birthday celebration, your career is over. You are done. That's what I think is really going on. I think they're getting a lot of pressure, a lot of blowback from other artists, from their woke fans. And that's one of the reasons why Martina McBride and Bret Michaels and all the others are pulling out. That's what I think is ultimately going on, is they're cowards. And I just got to tell you, folks, we don't have time for cowardice anymore in America. You have to make a stand. You have to take a stand. I am so sick and tired of people that are afraid of the mob. And I hear it all the time. You know, we run I'll give you a great example. In Memphis, Tennessee, we run this little group, a Facebook group that's connected to KWAM News Radio. I can't tell you how many people want to post anonymous comments on that page. And the reason why is because they're afraid that someone might be offended by their comments and someone might say something bad about them. We don't have time for that stuff anymore. We need men and women of courage in America. That's what we need. We don't need cowards. That's the problem with America. We've got too many cowards in the conservative movement. Those Democrats, those big, fat, bloated women with the purple hair that are wobbling around like weebles on the sidewalks holding up the No Kings, at least they've got courage. They're morons, but they've got courage. What about all those old people, the old wrinkly folks standing out there holding up the signs? They got courage. But on the conservative side, I'm just really afraid that someone might be offended by what I say. You look at the churches out there. Look at the liberal churches. They're bold. They're, you know, on the left side of the table, they're courageous. They don't care. They got those big old lesbian man preachers, and they're up there. They're talking about, you know, waving the rainbow flag in the pulpit. They've got courage. They got more courage than a lot of those so-called evangelical churches out there. Preachers won't talk about the big issues of the day.
6: Well, we might lose some of our donations, and people might not visit our church coffee house anymore or our cafe. We could be talking about those controversial things.
5: Want to know why the country's going to hell in a handbasket, ladies and gentlemen? It's because of cowardly conservatives. Getting off that soapbox. I wasn't planning on talking about that today. But it bothers me. You know, you ought to see, Dylan, you can attest to this. This morning, with the hate mail and the hate messages and the death threats that I get every single day, does that stop me from getting up here and in front of this big, beautiful, huge microphone and speaking to all of you and hanging out with all of you? No, of course not. Dylan, we got some hate mail this morning, 4 o'clock in the morning. Some Yahoo out of Albuquerque, New Mexico sent us a message.
7: Yeah, he was mad at that early in the morning.
5: We can't talk. We can't even, we were going to play it, but there's just, it would be a 60-second bleep.
7: It's a lovely message.
5: It is a lot. Yeah. some very colorful metaphors.
7: Very colorful.
5: But all that to say, Martina McBride is going to get out there. Well, and she's going to tell you, oh, no, I'm really a conservative. No, you're not, ma'am. You're a coward. And I don't mean any disrespect to her at all. I don't mean any disrespect to anybody. But I'm going to start calling out cowardice when I see it. Because that's the problem with the country right now. Conservatives, they're afraid. They're timid.
6: I don't know if I can put that Trump bumper sticker on the back of my car. I don't think I can do that. Someone might bump me. They might bump me. I don't want to be bumped. Jeez, hello, people.
5: So anyway, back to this Martina McBride thing. Here's what she said. Unfortunately, what was presented to us as a celebration of our country has evolved into something much more divisive than what I agree to be a part of. What exactly was that? What exactly was divisive? Concerns have also been raised regarding the safety of my fans, band, crew, family, and myself. So that's what it is, the threats. It's the threats. You know what, Donald J. Trump, they've tried to kill that guy, what, four or five times now. Donald J. Trump took a bullet to the ear for this nation. You don't see him hiding out in the White House, do you? No, of course not. So now all of these bands are dropping out, and it's really unfortunate. We need more Toby Keiths in the entertainment industry. You know, Toby Keith, conservative guy, but you know what? He performed for Obama. He performed for Trump. He put politics aside and honored the office of the presidency. By the way, that's what this is really all about. You're honoring the office. Your president calls and asks you to do something, you do it. Kid Rock did the same thing. So did Charlie Daniels. So did the Beach Boys. But I got to tell you something here, folks. I wish I could tell you I'm surprised by Martina McBride's cowardice. I'm not. When it comes to all of these modern day entertainers, look, courage, it's hard to come by. But what I'm more upset about when it comes to Martina McBride is I am troubled by her lack of patriotism. You see, she had a chance to be a part of what was, and the way it was put together, it was a diverse soundtrack of artists celebrating our nation's big birthday. But instead, she chose to be a partisan rather than a patriot. And that's what I've got a problem with. So now we've got to come up with a list of new artists, and we're going to open up the phone lines. Who would you like to see performing on the Washington Mall? Our telephone number, 901-260-5926. That's 901-260-5926. 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
5: All right, let's get right to the phones on this open line Friday, 901-260-5926. Do you have a suggestion for an artist you'd like to see performing for the Great America 250 celebration? 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
21: Well, Todd, what I suggest is we don't worry about any of these other artists. We get together and get the military bands, each branch, and we have a battle of the bands. And they perform and at the same time have big screens with the words on it. Let the people in attendance be part of it by singing. And you go through and let them just battle it out with music. And then at the end of the day, we call on Mr. Lee Greenwood and call it a day.
5: Woo! Proud to be an American, baby.
21: Yeah, you got it.
5: I love this idea. You know, Bill, it's interesting. Back in the day, like, for example, the very first Super Bowl, the halftime entertainment, they were marching bands. I love a good band.
21: Right. Well, see, I have a nephew that he was in the military, and he was with the band. And he, of course, traveled over the United States, and matter of fact, he played in a couple of NFL events with his group that flew in. So I just thought that way nobody gets their feelings hurt.
5: Bill, I love the idea, Bill. Well done, sir. And we're going to put this down on the list. I know a lot of military bands are playing. You know, and we'll talk more about this right after this break here. But, you know, the military, they don't just have bands. They have, like, bluegrass bands. They have rock bands, jazz bands. It's they've got a lot of great musical talent in the military. All right, ladies and gentlemen, who do you recommend? All these artists are dropping out of the big 250 celebration. Who would you like to see perform? 901-260-5926, our number. This is the Todd Stern Show.

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7: We're working on it. We're working on it, Tom. But I like this, Tom. It's a great idea.
8: Yeah, and it'd be a fun time. 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
7: I love it, Tom. I'm with you. I'm getting to that point where I would much rather just watch it on my big flat screen TV. Tom, God bless you, and thank you for listening to us down there in Houston. We love our friends at Patriot Talk 920. Let's go to Gerald in Georgia, WDUN. Hi, Gerald. What you got for us?
9: Hey, Todd. First of all, you are living proof that prayer works.
7: Amen to that, my friend. Amen to that.
9: Okay, who better to perform for America's Celebration than the band America?
7: Tell me about this band. I'm not familiar with the band America.
9: You never heard the song Ventura Highway?
7: Oh, yes, yes, yes. Oh, I didn't realize.
9: Daisy Jane.
7: Okay.
9: I mean, they've been around for decades, and they're still putting out good music.
7: They have, but, you know, I love all the old school guys and old school bands. I'd like to know if there are any, like, younger, you know, people in their, you know, 20s, 30s, artists, you know, that actually love America out there and are doing some good music.
9: Absolutely.
7: All right, Gerald, we've got the band down, America, and we sure do appreciate you listening to us and especially listening to WDUN. Let's go real quick here to Johnny in North Carolina, WSIC. All right, Johnny, what's your band? What's your musician?
10: Todd, happy Friday to you, sir.
7: Well, happy Friday to you as well.
10: Yeah. My suggestion would be Travis Tritt. He's a master songwriter. He's got an amazing catalog of songs, and I believe that if he starts getting threats like have caused the others to be such cowards, I believe he will respond with something to the effect of, here's a quarter, call someone who cares.
7: I love Travis Tritt. He is a great one. You cannot go wrong with country music artists. You just can't. Well, I say that, and along comes Martina McBride, but... Yeah, I love Travis Tritt.
10: That was a real disappointment. Very, very disappointed in her.
7: Yeah, it was unnecessary. And here's the thing: you just got to stand up to these bullies. You've got to. And just think about this, Johnny. Has there ever been a time where conservatives have attacked an artist and boycotted an artist because, you know, they were invited to the White House? I don't remember anybody.
10: There's a thing, you mentioned it earlier, it's called respecting the office, even if you don't have much respect for the person occupying it right now.
7: And you know, Johnny,
10: they're just being scared away, and that does nothing except encourage the other side.
7: And Johnny, again, that gets me in trouble with our fellow conservatives back, you know, when Obama was in office and Biden was in office. And the point is, it is about respecting the office. You don't have to support the policies. But, you know, if you're having a national celebration or something and the president asks you to participate, I think you're obligated to do that, you know, provided it's not violating any, you know, of your religious beliefs. I see no problem with that.
10: Yeah, and it's, yeah. You're absolutely right, and it's respecting the office. It's also respecting the country.
7: Mm-hmm.
10: So
7: exactly,
10: yeah, I'm very disappointed in her, but I think Travis Tritt would be all over it, and I think he would do a great job.
7: Johnny, thank you for calling in, and tell all of our good friends in Statesville that we said hello. Man, I need to get over there, Dylan. They got that wiener. Well, I can't eat the hot dogs anymore. At least I'm not supposed to. But
11: maybe they have the turkey shaped hot dogs.
7: Yeah, I'm not doing that.
11: That would be kind of weird.
7: I'm not doing that. Yeah, I don't like when they shape the meat into something that it's not meant to be.
11: Then it feels like it's not real meat anymore.
7: Exactly. By the way, you know who I'd love to see? Not only John Rich, definitely Lee Greenwood. I'd love to see Mac Powell from Third Day. He used to be the lead singer for Third Day. Man, that guy's got a voice.
11: There's a lot of good suggestions floating out now. I mean, these would be like A-list, you know. Very patriotic and America-loving like artists.
7: I don't know how much the White House ended up having to pay these people to come up with the list they came up with. I'd have done it for free, and I guarantee you, we could have got some great Southern, you know, be on that Sunday, have a great big Southern gospel singing.
11: I was thinking about that. I love that kind of music. Yeah, yeah, I listen to it just for fun, just driving down the road.
7: Isn't
11: it's
7: that
11: so
7: great?
11: Good.
7: Yeah. I'm all over that. Let's go to Teresa in Georgia, listening to us on WDUN. Hi, Teresa.
12: Hi, Todd. How are you?
7: Teresa, I'm doing well. Thank you for asking. What's on your mind?
12: I would love to see or watch Eric Church perform. We just recently went and seen him in Greenville, South Carolina. And I tell you, I've been to a lot of concerts. But OMG, that guy can put on a show.
7: Is that right?
12: Him.
7: Eric Church.
12: Yes. Yes. Okay, you know, he sings Talladega, Springsteen. Okay, and then how about you? And one of the favorite ones that he just put out is Evangeline. Oh, my goodness, I love that song. It is so touching and wonderful. And that's who I would suggest.
7: I love Eric Church. We're putting him down, Teresa. And by the way, I know Janice writing in on our YouTube live stream, George Strait, and Ann says, how about Casting Crowns or Chris Tomlin? Look, all great suggestions. I think the whole point of it is there are a lot of great artists out there who would love to do something like this. And, you know, why not use them instead of a lot of these washed up folks?
12: Exactly.
7: All right.
12: Amen to that.
7: Amen. All right. Teresa, good to hear from you. Thank you for calling in. Let's go to Danny listening to us on KWAM, our flagship station in beautiful Memphis, Tennessee. Danny, you know, Memphis, I mean, we could just fill up the entire concert roster without even leaving Beale Street.
13: I heard that. Hey, anyway, good morning, sir. I've got one, he don't get a lot of notoriety, but Oliver Anthony, he sang a song, Rich Men North of Richmond. And
7: yes.
13: What I understand, when big music and big business wanted to hire him on and stuff, they was talking to him and stuff. He said, I want no part of that. He didn't want their corrupt stuff, so he's doing his own thing. But he's got some good tunes other than that one. He's a patriot right there, and he tells it from the heart, man. He's a good guy. He'd be a good one. I don't know if he'd accept it, but he'd be a good one.
7: You know what? I do know that song, it was really a powerful song that he wrote, that ballad. And, you know, I think things went a little squirrely south with him. I didn't follow the story. But, I think that would be a great idea, a great selection.
13: He didn't want the notoriety, and he didn't want the big business and all the stuff he had to do to kiss up to him. And he said, no, I'll do my own thing, I guess is how it went. But from what I understand, I read a little bit about him, but Oliver Anthony, he'd be a good one. Don't know if he'd be willing or not, but doggone good song, good artist.
7: Danny, God bless you, my friend, and thank you for listening to us there in Memphis. And real quick, Charles writing in, Todd, Hank Williams Jr. doesn't get more Americana than that. Well, that's true. All right, 901-260-5926. It is open line Friday. Got to take a quick break. We'll be right back.
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0: Dylan, this is why America is the greatest nation on the face of the earth. This one song, that's why. All right, let's go to Hannah, who is probably jamming out right now to Lynyrd Skynyrd. Hi, Hannah. How are you today?
1: Hi, Todd. How are you?
0: I'm good.
1: You sound good. Well, first of all, I just wanted to let you know I'm so glad you're back and you're healthy and you're, you know, doing much better. I was praying for you during your recent health issues.
0: Thank you.
1: You're amazing. You're a national treasure. But I did want to say, you know, I grew up in the late 80s, early 90s, listening to country music, and I think Clint Black and George Strait would be absolute shoo-ins for this event. Nothing beats the country from the 80s and 90s.
0: Boy, you're not kidding, Hannah. There's a great George Strait song, I Saw God Today. Man, that song gets me every single time.
1: Yes. Oh, they're awesome. I saw them both in concert, and they're big supporters of our troops, and they're just really a couple of really great patriots.
0: You know, I think the lesson here, Hannah, as we've had so many people calling in this hour, and the lesson is that there are so many great patriotic musical artists. I just think that we need to start embracing those people and giving those people a platform. And who knows, some of these other folks like Martina McBride, they might see the light and understand that, you know, there are some things more important in life than getting, you know, a piece of hate mail.
1: Absolutely. Yeah, I agree. Definitely.
0: All right, Hannah, I'm right there with you. I was like an early 80s, mid 80s growing up, and there was some great music back in that genre. And it does trouble me, though, that now my music that I grew up with is on the Muzak when you get into the elevators. That is still a little weird.
1: Yeah, or the grocery store.
0: Oh, my
1: gosh.
0: Wow. Oh, yeah, when you hear Culture Club in the produce section, you're like, oh, geez, I better check my Social Security. All right, Hannah, thank you for those kind words. By the way, folks, down 13 pounds, and I'm promising you, you're going to have a smaller version of Starnes coming at you by the end of the summer. All right, hey, hour two coming up. Hang tight if you're on the phones. We're going to get to you. We'll be right back. Hi, this is Todd Starnes, and every year around this time, people start panicking about summer, trying to cut everything out, starting crazy workouts, beating themselves up because nothing's working fast enough. But honestly, most people don't need more punishment. They need their body working with them again, and that's why Calitrin became such a game changer for me. I've lost a lot of weight with Calitrin because it helped me finally focus on the part most people overlook, repair, recovery, and better sleep. And when your body starts functioning better, losing weight gets easier too.
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7: From ABC News, I'm Dave Packer. The fragile ceasefire with Iran tested again, with both sides launching new attacks. The U.S. military says it targeted Iranian radar sites and shot down several Iranian drones near the Strait of Hormuz. The Pentagon also says U.S. forces helped shoot down incoming Iranian missiles and drones fired toward Kuwait and Bahrain.
8: Meanwhile, the administration is looking to increase economic pressure on Iran. A source tells ABC News the U.S. Treasury Department is planning to use Iranian assets to help rebuild and repair any future damage caused by Iran in the Gulf. That could include frozen Iranian assets as well as ships the U.S. has seized.
7: ABC's Michelle Franzen. President Trump is touting a strong jobs report that showed extensive hiring, but broadly, Americans say they're overwhelmingly down on the economy. This comes as Americans are facing surging inflation, rising at the fastest pace in 3 years, and paychecks just aren't keeping up.
9: Heading into the summer, Americans also facing about a 40% price increase at the pump due to the war in Iran.
10: I have to be very careful, very cautious on how and where I go throughout my day to make sure I'm not overusing my gas.
9: The average gallon of gas now $4.22, according to AAA, an increase of $1.26 per gallon since the war began.
7: ABC's Olivia Rubin. Defense Secretary Pete Hegseth attended a ceremony in France today, marking the 82nd anniversary of D-Day. In a speech at the Normandy American Cemetery, Hegseth warned of modern threats and urging governments to act.
11: America will lead, and we must. But capable allies must be right there with us, shoulder to shoulder, in the breach, when it matters.
7: An urgent manhunt in Toledo, Ohio, for a suspect or suspects after multiple people were shot near a festival. You're listening to ABC News.
12: Here's the official forecast for tonight. Mostly cloudy and 68. Partly sunny tomorrow. A chance of showers and thunderstorms. Our high 83. Overnight rain and thunderstorms possible for Sunday night. The low 69. Monday, more showers and thunderstorms as we head back to work. 82 the high. Monday night, rain and thunderstorms continue, dropping down to 69. Tuesday, showers and thunderstorms. The high 85. Tuesday night, more rain and 71. I'm Craig Allen on WGOW.
3: How did I lose weight? And I did. Lean, right here. I did. I love this stuff. Listen, Brickhouse Nutrition been with me for a long time. So chatting with Miles, I'm up at like 235. 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
14: That's us. That's right. I love this American ride.
13: Todd Starnes.
0: Oh, yeah. Well, hello, everybody. Welcome to hour two of the big show. I am Todd Starnes. Great to have you with us today. And I want you to write down our telephone number. You will need this to call in. It is Open Line Friday. Our number, 901-260-5926. Again, that number, 901-260-5926. You know, we've been following the situation out of Texas with James Tallarico, and it's almost like every single day something new about this guy surfaces, and a lot of comments, a lot of things he's said from these liberal churches. I want you to hear how he describes all of you lovely ladies of the Todd Starnes radio show audience. 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
15: Every one of our neighbors with a uterus became the property of the state.
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16: One of our neighbors with a uterus.
0: Yeah, so he calls all of you women neighbors with a uterus. So Stephen Miller was over on Fox News, and here's what he had to say about Tallarico.
17: Very bold, one could even say brave, courageous, that the Democratic Party would choose Texas, of all places, to nominate their first transgender Senate candidate, who's clearly transitioning into a female. You know, when Tallarico goes in for a blood test, when he gets a physical, blood doesn't come out, instead soy milk comes out. This man has less testosterone than Jasmine Crockett. It is a mind-boggling choice. They would choose a person to run for that office who looks like he doesn't belong in the Senate but in a cabaret show. Look, at the end of the day, I have a hard time believing that the people of Texas, some of the toughest, roughest, strongest men and women, the pioneer heritage, the frontier history, from the Mexican-American War through the Alamo and everything else, are going to choose somebody with that much soy to be a U.S. senator compared to a real conservative, patriotic, God-fearing, and truly beloved statewide figure in Ken Paxton.
0: Who knew Stephen Miller was a stand-up comedian? Well done there, sir. All right, our telephone number, 901-260-5926. That's 901-260-5926. Now, a few days ago, we told you the story of Noelle Caskey, who is a seventh grade student in Colorado, and she wanted to deliver a poem. This was all part of a classroom assignment, and she wanted to deliver this poem, and her poem was about the pro-life movement, and the teacher rejected the girl's poem and said that it could be construed as offensive to people, it was too political, and she was just not allowed to deliver that poem. Well, we are just honored to have Noelle on the program along with her mom, Jackie. Ladies, good to see you again. I know we had you on my Newsmax show, and I'm so glad that you're able to make time to join us here for our radio audience.
18: Thank you so much for having us.
0: So, Noelle, I want to start with you, and I want you to explain to our audience what the assignment was and what sort of poem you wanted to write.
19: Well, our assignment in class was you were supposed to write a slam poem about a conflict in the world that we are passionate about and that we think that we need to share and let more people know about. And we had to get reputable resources, and we had to make sure that we had certain amount of different things for our slam poem.
0: So I'm curious, you decided to write about the pro-life issue. Were there other poems that were submitted that maybe talked about other perhaps controversial or political things?
19: Yes, there were many different things, such as race and gender that were in poems in the class.
0: Okay, so you wrote a poem, and your poem was about the pro-life movement. Tell me a little, give me a flavor, an idea of what that poem was about.
19: It was about how choosing life is really important and how it is just really the most important thing in choosing life for those little kids.
0: Yeah, well, and it is. It really is. So you wrote this beautiful poem, and your teacher, tell me about that interaction with your teacher. What happened at that point?
19: Well, she came to my desk and said, "You cannot read your poem. It is too offensive. And there's just some things that we can't talk about in class."
0: Jackie, I want to bring you into the conversation. So when your daughter tells you all of these things, what is going through your mind?
18: For me, I was shocked because I had previously gone to the teacher and the principal and talked to them about the fact that they introduced a lot of different issues, including transgender, LGBTQ issues, immigration. And so I was wondering, because they brought all those topics up, why was this one off limits?
0: Did you get an explanation for that by any chance?
18: No, they just said that this particular issue is just too politically charged, that it would make people in the class feel unsafe, and they just wouldn't allow it. And they're trying to stay away from all political issues. And when I refuted that and showed them the evidence that they had already gone through a list of topics that were politically charged, they just kind of dismissed me.
0: Yeah, I that's the problem I have here. And if you're going to allow a child to deliver a poem on the, LGBT movement, or maybe they're anti this or anti that, surely you would have to allow people like Noelle here to deliver her poem, which is about her personal belief system.
18: Correct. And I even cited to them, used their words and said, "You're not very inclusive if you're not allowing her to talk about what she believes in." That goes against your school policy. You're not being respectful. And again, they just dismissed me and said, "Sorry, we're not going to allow it."
0: I'm curious, Jackie, the story has certainly gone national. It's gone viral. Libs of TikTok, of course, broke the story initially. And we love those great folks and their great work. What has been the response and the reaction that you and your family have received over the past week or so?
18: We have had a lot of people complimenting Noelle on being so brave and for highlighting a topic in Colorado that is kind of taboo for people to even talk about. It should just be accepted that abortion is something that our state does well. And so I've been encouraged that so many people have received this poem and stood up and said, "Yes, this is wrong, and we need to look at this a different way than the nation is saying we should."
0: Noelle, do you have a copy of the poem handy by any chance?
19: I do.
0: Noelle, if you don't mind, I'd like for you to just read to our audience what your poem is, and I think people need to understand what we're talking about here. So why don't you just go ahead and read your poem to us?
19: Sure. A life is a life, no matter how small. 73 million people have been killed in 1 year and will be killed again this year, if not more, when they are completely innocent humans. They never get to see the light of day before they are cast away. They did nothing wrong except exist and were dismissed. People say women in healthcare, but never think how unfair. They kill a baby for simply being there. The word of God says, "You knit me together in my mother's womb. How come we never listen to this and try to send them to a tomb? I'm fearfully and wonderfully made. Your works are wonderful. His works are wonderful and beautiful. A person is a person, no matter how small. A life is a life, no matter how small. We often forget this important detail. This detail could save a life. 60% of babies who weren't intended have died because of this. Why do people kill these innocent babies with a pill? Why do people say babies in the womb are a mistake, a thing that needs to be gotten rid of? Why? When you ask someone, is murder bad? They say, yes, of course. But how come when you say murdering innocent babies is bad, they shame you? They say women's rights and healthcare, but what about the baby's rights? That's what's unfair. From the moment they are created, they are a human person. They are created in God's image. People say women's rights and healthcare. They say it's just a clump of cells, but no one dwells in the fact that a baby still has a heartbeat at 6 weeks. Boom, boom, boom, boom. Nothing compares to the love a mother has for her baby. So just maybe we let them have a chance to live and that love will grow. Destruction, dismay, dread. When will people comprehend that this needs to come to an end? A life is a life, no matter how small.
0: I just, you know, Jackie, as a mom, you have to be so proud of your daughter here. I mean, what a beautifully written poem, and the ideas and the concepts. That's pretty impressive for a seventh grader to write something like that.
18: Yeah, I'm so proud of her. And it is actually an issue that is very personal to our family, because my birth mom was 14 when she got pregnant with me and 15 when she had me. And if she lived in the climate now where she could have just gone and made a decision without her parents, we maybe would never even be here.
0: Well, that is a sobering thought, but it's true. You know, Jackie, mm-hmm. What is the message here to moms and dads around the nation? Maybe their kids are facing the same thing that Noelle faced in that classroom at Drake Middle School.
18: Yeah, I think my advice is really be curious about what they're feeding your kids. You need to get involved. You need to look at their Google Classroom, ask them questions. Be curious about what the teachers are teaching them. It seems to be that teachers think they can just do whatever they want and there's no consequences.
0: Yeah, absolutely. And again, speaking out, I think, is such an important thing to do as well. Because, you know, if we don't know about these issues, we can't do anything about it. I have to imagine, Jackie, and I don't know if you've heard any reports, I have to imagine a lot of people have probably been contacting the school and the school district over this.
18: I hope so, because I feel like there have been a lot of issues that have come through Jeffco, and they're seemingly not a whole lot of consequences. It seems like when there's problems that arise, they just shuffle teachers and they shuffle administrators, and those people just are still in the district.
0: All right. Well, Jackie, we're going to have to leave with her. Noelle, well done, and good luck to you. I hope you have a wonderful summer and keep writing those poems. Ladies, thank you for joining us here on the show today.
18: Thank you so much, Todd. Have a good day.
0: All right. You too. Jackie Caskey and her daughter, Noelle, and what a wonderful family. And folks, this is why we do what we do. And I think this is what makes this program stand out in talk radio, is that we stand alongside Americans who are simply trying to live out their faith. We stand alongside families that are raising their kids with godly values. And then those kids are coming under attack in our public schools. Those are the stories that really, really matter to us here on this program. All right, we've got to take a break. 901-260-5926. Again, our telephone number, 901-260-5926. This is the Todd Stearns Show.
13: Sane talk in an insane world. 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
2: 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Pastor John in Kentucky. Pastor John, what's on your mind today?
13: Well, first and foremost, the important question everybody wants to know, how is our friend, our buddy, Todd Stearns doing?
2: Well, look, Todd Stearns is doing really well. It's been quite the adventure. And I will say this, it was really a wake up call. And, I'm super busy. So I'm having to force myself to take the time, to get out there, make sure I'm eating healthy, doing the exercise. Look, a lot of this, I was just stupid. What do you want me to say, Pastor John? I really didn't think pork was the other white meat, and I thought gravy was a lubricant. I mean, I had no idea. But in all seriousness, obeying the doctor's orders to the letter. I'm on the road to recovery, and now it's just a matter of, getting your exercise and doing all of that good stuff.
13: Well, just want to let you know, every night when my son and I pray our family prayer, we always lift you up in prayer. I want to let you know that.
2: That means a lot.
13: The question I have is that young girl that stood up to the school board and everything else, I just wanted to make a point of hypocrisy. I will listen to your commentary because I know it's going to be really good. When, they call it a clump of cells, but yet when a woman is killed in a car accident by a drunk driver, they don't just talk about vehicular homicide of the woman that's in the car, but they're also talking about vehicular homicide for the unborn child. And also the second question I have is that why don't churches, when that little girl stood up to the school board, why don't these churches and pastors in Colorado, I know there's a lot of good Bible-believing ones, and you know that, Todd, but why don't they stand up with that little girl and go toe-to-toe with these school boards? And I'll hang up and listen for your answer, Todd, and again, we are so thankful to the Lord Jesus Christ that you're doing better. We love you, Todd.
2: Well, Pastor John, thank you. That just means the world to me, and it really does. And it's been a rough ride, but you know what? The doctors are, they're great. Nurses are awesome, and I'm going to have a full recovery. So I'm very excited about that. And otherwise, Dylan, I was going to figure out a way to do the show from a hospital bed.
14: I know you would have.
2: We would have figured out a way.
14: I mean, we have the technology for it. I just don't think I could morally do that.
2: No, it's true. That's a good point. I want to talk to Parker real quick. So if we can't grab Parker to the microphone. And let's bring in Joe from LJ, Georgia, while we're doing that. Joe, good to hear from you, my friend.
15: Todd, you're the best. And I'll tell you what, it's great to call you on a day when the stock market has broken every record in history. And I want to say on your great national talk show, in my judgment, Donald John Trump is by far the best leader in history. I mean, Todd, we're breaking new records all over the world every day, including today. So I've never been so fired up. And I just got back from Seattle. They love you down in Seattle. They love you in LJ. And I'm so glad you're doing well. I was really worried about you, but it sounds to me like you're in good shape.
2: Yeah, I am on the road to recovery, Joe. No doubt about that. But I gotta bring Parker. Parker's filling in for the lovely Miss Helen. Miss Helen is out on vacation. And Joe, Parker, you're unfamiliar with LJ, Georgia.
16: I am.
2: Joe, the way this the town's name is written, it's like a rapper name. I was like, LLJ.
15: That's funny, Todd. Never heard that, but that's pretty good. That's funny.
2: So anyway, Parker, it's ELLIJAY. LLJ.
16: I learned something new today.
2: You learned something new today.
16: I did.
2: They don't teach you that at Samford University.
16: They do not.
2: We got to work with them.
16: Not the part of Georgia I'm familiar with. I'll say that.
2: We got to work with them. All right. Thank you, Parker. Joe, it's great hearing from you, my friend, and glad you had a good time down at Sea Island. We actually had a few other folks calling from there, and I have got to get down there one of these summers.
15: Come down and see me. We'll introduce you around. We'll have a good time. But anyway, I'm so happy that you're doing well.
2: Thank you, Joe.
15: Everywhere I go, people say they listen to the Todd Stearns Show, and they comment on me calling in. But you're great. You have a great talk show. And even more important, you're a great, great American. Have a wonderful weekend.
2: Joe, God bless you, and you do as well. You know the challenge, Dylan? I show up at all these book signings all across America, And people literally show up with like Cracker Barrel meals.
14: Yeah, they want you fed.
2: We did one book tour, and I literally, by the third stop, we had 4 gallons of Milo's tea.
14: You can't go wrong.
2: What am I going to do? It's
14: take it on the plane.
2: But I don't blame anybody for my current predicament other than me. So there you go. All that to say, you know, give me a celery stalk the next time you run into me, folks. All right, hang tight, everybody. Got to take a quick break. This is the Todd Stern Show.

0: How did I lose weight? And I did lean right here. I did. I love this stuff. Listen, Brickhouse Nutrition been with me for a long time. So chatting with Miles, I'm up at like 235. True story. I never minded being 235, but you know what minded? My knees that were falling apart and my back. 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I said, I got to lose some LBs, Miles. 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
6: Kind of excited, thinking, all right, maybe the people of California had it. Maybe they're done with all of this. We actually saw up until about 2 days ago, the Dems were way behind in returning their ballots on the race, the governor's race, races in general. And they surged within a day or two. And now you're looking at, Hilton might be at the top, but he's only at the top by 3 points. Mm. Becerra's right behind him. And Becerra, I mean, he came from nowhere, basically. He's a nowhere guy. He's really done nothing but cause aggravation. Now he's there. Steyer's shortly behind him, and Bianco's behind him. This is scary.
7: It's going to take a lot of, and again, there had been a lot of people saying, well, you know, Bianco needs to drop out. Is that what needs to happen here, or should it just be, you know, vote for who you like?
6: You know, first of all, it's too late for Bianco to drop out. And if he's truly a man of integrity, and I don't dislike the guy, I've talked to him several times, he's got to look at the numbers and realize he's not going to make it. So what I would be doing is commercials saying, look, I'm endorsing Hilton. I'm right behind Hilton. If we're really going to pull this off, you need to vote for Hilton. Because at this point, we've had a month, which is ridiculous. We've had a month of early voting. A lot of those ballots are in. A lot of Republicans have returned their ballots. I don't know how many have gone to him already. And I think it's too late for him just to say, I'm out. He needs now to pump up Hilton.
7: Right now, because otherwise you're going to split the vote. Is that the concern? That's really, that Bianco's numbers are not all that great, but it could be enough to actually elevate Steyer and Becerra.
6: I think Steyer's, unless he just hits it with heavy cash, and he's got the money. I mean, he's got cookie jar money, right, that he could make this happen with. Last number I heard is he spent close to $200 million. I don't know how true that is, but that's what I've heard. And again, for him, it's weekend, blowing weekend money. But I don't think Steyer really has a chance. They know who he is. Matter of fact, the Democrats are actually running ads against him as to being that rich billionaire trying to buy his way into a seat, and we don't need that. So I'm, you know, again, we'll see how that plays out. But I'm fairly confident that Hilton will get in there. Becerra will be there. It'll be between those two.
7: All right. Joe Messina on our Patriot Mobile Newsmaker line today. Joe, a great national radio host and covering all things California. You know, I keep going back to this, you know, when I want to go back to the mayor's race for just a moment. As terrible as things are, I mean, it is awful. Santa Monica's a complete mess. Used to be a terrific tourist hub. Everywhere you go in Los Angeles, you got the homeless people, the drug addicts. I'm wondering, what is it going to take for the left to wake up and realize this is not working?
6: You know, there's the what is that, the old show, $64 million question. Yeah, the Dems are so afraid of Republicans, Todd. And I look at the exit polls. I look what people are writing and what have you. And even when we tried to recall Governor Newsom and we had the voting at that time, people coming out when they were being interviewed, they were saying, look, I know he's not the best, but I'm really afraid of what the Republicans will do to this state, which I found to be an asinine comment overall. But when you come back to your point with Los Angeles, I don't know what it's going to take. They won't give him the time on air. You know, it's a very expensive city to do airtime on and do the commercials on. They have no problem running the negative ads that the Dems are putting on against Pratt and Republicans as a whole. Pratt's doing a great job at doing it online, but you know, you look at the numbers here in California, young people don't vote here. As much as we want to think we're hip and we've got information and we're well-educated, we're not, but we think we are. The young kids are not voting. So I don't know how much of his ads online are going to really carry him through.
7: Hmm. All right. Well, we will see. It is a fascinating race, nevertheless, and it's interesting that he's finally starting to do some conservative TV and media. And I will just say this. We have been asking for interviews, I know, on Newsmax for weeks now, and they were telling us that he was not doing conservative media. So it was interesting to see him on Fox yesterday making the rounds. I'm not sure. I got to tell you, I'm not sure that actually helps him, to be honest with you, Joe.
6: Oh, I agree. I think that's what hurt Hilton.
7: Yeah.
6: I mean, I love President Trump. I know you do too. But I think it was a strategic bad move to go ahead and I would rather Trump speak positively about Hilton and not necessarily give him the endorsement or tout the endorsement.
7: Honestly, I think Pratt's better off having all of these liberal Hollywood celebs that are now announcing they're going to vote for him. Let him be there. They need to be the surrogates. They need to be out there because those are the votes he needs.
6: Yeah. You're correct.
7: All right. Joe, good. Well, always appreciate the great advice, and I will keep you posted on how the gravy competition goes tomorrow.
6: Oh, I want to. And listen, be careful with that stuff. You know, you're just coming out of this.
7: I know.
6: You want to make sure. You know, I would gain 12 pounds at that one event. I mean, I don't know. But anyway, have fun. God bless. Stay healthy.
7: All right. God bless. Thanks a lot. Joe Messina, everybody, on the Patriot Mobile Newsmaker line. He's a good man. All right, 901-260-5926. Real quick, let's work in a call. Mike in Memphis on KWAM. Mike, what's on your mind?
8: Hey, greetings, Todd. Good to hear you. The Constitutional Republic began actually in 1789. I know that the 250th year goes back to the Declaration of Independence, but a lot of people are referring to the establishment of the country, which didn't actually occur until 1789. And the original Constitution didn't get implemented until then. Then it was changed in 1871 when they abandoned the Republic and it became a United States of America corporation. So that was actually 82 years that we actually had a republic. And now if you just go back to 1789, it's a different years. And, of course, from 1891, it's 155 years. And most people never actually have read or actually seen an original copy of the Constitution for the United States, where they'll read the word United is in lowercase, meaning it's a verb, as opposed to the Constitution of the United States, which is in all capital letters. It's a corporate charter for a corporation. This is not taught in public school. It's taught in many private schools, but it should be, you know, taught for everyone to realize that we're basically under occupation by Great Britain from that charter, which is registered and done in Bradstreet. And even your title of nobility section was removed in the original 13th Amendment and replaced.
7: Mike, what's the point here? Let's get to the bottom line here. What's the point?
8: Well, the celebration is a fraud. There's no country been around for 250 years.
7: So what are you going to be doing on July 4th, Mike?
8: Cutting grass.
7: Of course. Well, I'll tell you what, Mike. I'm sure somebody out there in Memphis will be grabbing a burger and shooting off fireworks and on your behalf. But appreciate you calling it. It's kind of like just pouring water, right? We're celebrating America for crying out loud. Dylan, geez, Lou.
9: Don't look at me.
7: It's a Debbie Downer of a call. Mowing grass.
9: Well, some people will also be mowing grass, but they'll shoot fireworks afterwards.
7: The official U.S. federal holiday to celebrate the birthday of America is July 4th. All right, ladies and gentlemen, 901-260-5926. 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
7: Hey, Todd Starnes here. 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
7: 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If you can't write down the number, just give us a call here at the station, and we will be happy to share that information with you again. Also, ladies and gentlemen, in the break, we've been encouraging you for the past really month or so now to pre-order a copy of my brand new book. It's called The Golden Age, How Trump Saved America. By the way, the book is officially at the printers. We need your help in basically knowing how many books in that first run, because the last two books that have come out, they've sold out after the first day. So they're making sure that does not happen again. And one of the ways we can do that is by judging the pre-orders. So head over to Books A Million, Amazon, Barnes & Noble. And I know Barnes & Noble is going to be a big partner with us. We're doing a lot of things with them in this book project. So go pre-order online, and you'll be getting this book in July. That's when it's going to be in bookstores. Cannot wait for you to read it. It's really a fun book. All right, hang tight, everybody. Hour three of The Big Show coming up. We'll be right back.
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20: 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Keith is a third generation plumber, so like her dad and her grandfather before, for over 70
21: from ABC News. I'm Dave Packer. The ceasefire between the U.S. and Iran does not appear to be stopping the exchange of missile fire.
22: 622-3178. They are the pros at Keith Plumbing. The strait, a critical trading route, remains closed. And the average price of a gallon of gas in the U.S. still above $4. In recent days, the president and his allies continue to assert that the war would be coming to a rapid end, including at this round table with farmers in Wisconsin.
23: We're at a point we're going to come out of Iran very quickly.
22: And in an interview Tuesday this week, President Trump said the blockade on the straits could even last until Labor Day.
21: ABC's Tom Sefri Burridge, a frightening scene near a street festival in Toledo this evening.
24: For those monitoring crews, it sounds as if there's going to be multiple people shot.
21: When police arrived on the scene, they said they found 12 people injured with gunshot wounds. An active search continues for the suspects.
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21: Hundreds of protesters gathered today in Zvernik, Albania, to rally against a proposed luxury development linked to Ivanka Trump and her husband, Jared Kushner. The $1.6 billion project, slated to be constructed near a protected landscape on Sazan Island. Ecologist Joni Vorpsi.
29: For the moment, they have removed the machineries, but of course, their motivation needs to go on. We will go on with protests. Today, more people are seeing the site. We will keep on promoting it.
21: Pope Leo continues to spread his message of peace, unity, and human dignity. Today, he brought that message to Spain, arriving for his week-long visit. ABC foreign correspondent Marcus Moore is in Madrid, where the pontiff appears to be meeting with a very large and receptive crowd.
30: In his Pope Mobile, Leo XIV surprising crowds with a 6-7 meme trend, using the up and down hand gesture. And the first American Pope asked to take sides on the upcoming World Cup.
31: I will certainly support the U.S. I don't know how many games I'll be able to see, but,
32: you'll be there watching.
31: Best, yeah.
30: And when Pope Leo was asked for his reaction to the news that his hometown Chicago Bears might consider a move to Indiana, the Pope said it's out of his pay grade.
21: A new study on GLP-1 drugs and cancer. Researchers say women taking GLP-1s were 30% less likely to develop breast cancer, the second most common cancer among American women. Dave Packer, ABC News.
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3: Hey, programming note, tomorrow on the show, we're going to sit down with the director of education for the D-Day Museum in Virginia. His name is John Long. He's a historian, also the director of the D-Day Museum. And what a story about the D-Day Museum. Of course, tomorrow being June 5th, the anniversary of D-Day is June 6th. There's a new movie coming out called Pressure, and it's the story of, believe it or not, the weathermen. Because D-Day was all dependent on the weather. You could not start the invasion unless the weather was right. And so there's a new movie starring Brendan Fraser out this summer. But in honor of the anniversary of D-Day, we thought we'd do a conversation with the director of education at D-Day. So that's tomorrow on the show. Coming up next segment, Bill Clevin. We found him. He's out there, BillOnTheRoad.com. He's going to talk about the 10 amazing Midwest museums to visit this summer. So last week he was in Hershey, Pennsylvania. Now I don't know where he is, but he just sent me a text. We're going to talk about the 10 top museums in the Midwest to go see. So we'll check in with Bill Clevin. And then, of course, Graham Plattner, who is the embattled Senate candidate from Maine. The New York Times released a scathing article. Yes, let me say that again. Graham Plattner is in the crosshairs as the New York Times releases a story. They went and talked to many of his ex-girlfriends. Some of them said he was fine, a wonderful boyfriend, and we didn't have a problem. However, extensive conversations with three other women who he was romantically involved with offer a far more complicated and different story. So the New York Times has Graham Plattner, and the Democrats now have to face their own questions of their candidate and his misdeeds. So we'll talk about that in the open phones. Stay right there. America at Night. Bill on the Road, next.
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10: 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I never minded being 2:35, but you know what minded? 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
3: My Aunt Eileen's favorite segment of the week is Bill Cleveland. Bill on the road. BillOnTheRoad.com. Good morning, Bill.
19: Aunt Eileen. Is that the one that lives in California?
3: Aunt Eileen lives in California. She is your one true fan.
19: She invited me over for breakfast or something, right?
3: She invited you to stay at her house. She hasn't even invited me to stay at her house.
19: Well, all right. I could be the nephew she always wanted. Great.
3: All right, Bill Cleveland, where are you and what are we talking about this week?
19: Well, I thought we'd do a little summer vacation thing here and talk about some great museums for folks to visit in the Midwest. I have spent a good chunk of my life in the Midwest, and in talking to folks who are on the East Coast and the

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1: Within, right, Bruno Hauptmann was trying to pass them off or something at some point?
2: Yes, that's absolutely. They caught him 2 years later because he passed one of them to a gas station attendant to get gas in his car. And this gas station attendant was worried that the bill wouldn't be accepted at the bank, so we wrote the nicest plate down. That's how they caught him. They go to his house, and they find $14,000 more of what was absolutely positively the ransom money, because the gold, it was the gold certificates. They had the serial numbers, blah, blah, blah, blah, blah. Now, Hauptmann would says that that money was given to him by somebody else who was a friend of his who then went to Germany and died of tuberculosis. And the truth of the matter also is that the rest of the $50,000 has never been found. So, you know, is Hauptmann lying? Was he part of a group that split the money up? Was this all he had left, you know, from the $50,000? Was he in fact giving it to him for a friend? All of these things were never properly answered during the trial.
1: Who was Bruno Hauptmann?
2: He was a German immigrant. He'd had a life of kind of petty crime in Germany when inflation was roaring and nobody had any money. He was an illegal immigrant. He kind of snuck over on a boat. But then he became an itinerant carpenter in the Bronx. Got married, had a child, seemed to have a pretty ordinary life, didn't seem desperate for money. And all through, there was a lot of anti-German sentiment, obviously, because World War I had ended and the Germans had lost it. Eventually Hitler would rise. And so once he was caught, all the efforts to, they had always thought more than one person was involved. But the minute they got Bruno Hauptmann, it was like, okay, forget about that. This is our guy. We got him. You know, we're going to get him to the electric chair as fast as we can. Because the country wanted revenge. The country wanted to see this crime resolved. And Bruno was the guy. And there was just, there was never a moment when the newspapers or the radio or most of America thought he was innocent. It was just assumed that he was guilty. He would be found guilty and he would go to the electric chair. And that's what happened.
1: Joe Nocera is our guest. He is the host of a podcast on the Free Press called The Lindbergh Conspiracy, 6 episodes, getting a whole lot of attention. So Scott Berg, who wrote the Pulitzer Prize winning book on Lindbergh, I don't know, 20 years or so ago, he thinks, and he writes in that book, Lindbergh, that he agrees with you that the trial was railroaded and evidence was trampled on, and it was really, there was a lot of bad things in that trial. But ultimately, Bruno Hauptmann was the guy that did it. There was too much evidence, right? The ladder, the money, all of those things that even though it was a bad trial, Bruno Hauptmann probably did it.
2: Look, there are some very, look, that there are people who definitely believe that. My view is that one person did not do it alone. It seems implausible to me that one person did it alone. Whether Bruno Hauptmann was one of those people, it seems likely to me that it was, but I just don't believe that he was a solo kidnapper. That's my take. It's just there's just too much weirdness around that night and the events up to it and some guy from the Bronx finding this house and so on and so forth.
1: What happened to the guy in the cemetery? Did we ever track him down?
2: In the trial, John Conlon, the man who gave the $50,000, said that Cemetery John was in fact Bruno Hauptmann. But you know, in a lineup, he couldn't identify him, and it was only after kind of the cops kind of

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4: We are Red Eye Radio. He's Eric Carlin. I'm Gary McNamara. You know, even with Rubio speaking yesterday, which I think he did a pretty good job, but when he laid out basically what the minimum requirements are, which is Iran must reopen the Strait of Hormuz and commit to future talks on curtailing its nuclear program before Washington will lift its blockade on Iranian ports or ease financial sanctions on Iran, that's weaker than where we were before we started the war.
5: Right.
4: That's the problem.
5: Right. Yep.
4: And again, if people are paying attention, and when Trump, you know, when this thing started, unconditional surrender to now, if you open up the Strait of Hormuz, which was open before we went in, and you commit to future talks on your nuclear material, well, then will ease the blockade of Iranian ports and ease financial sanctions, which means let them get more cash. Are you kidding me? You can't sell that politically to the conservatives that backed you and your hardline stance when we went in February.
5: Right.
4: That's the political problem the president has.
5: Yeah. You can't overpromise and underdeliver. And the overpromise would be the original demands.
4: Yeah.
5: You know, complete surrender. And then you go through, if you do this or just do this. Now, biding your time until November, and then all of a sudden, November 4th, you go in, that's one thing, but still, politically, it's not working for you now. So what do you do now?
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7: From ABC News, I'm Brian Clark. It's the 100th day of the military conflict between the U.S. and Iran, and Saturday the U.S. said it intercepted ballistic missiles that were aimed at Gulf allies in the Strait of Hormuz. There's still no deal in place to end the war, but ABC's Michelle Franzen says post-fighting plans could be taking shape.
8: A source tells ABC News the U.S. Treasury Department is planning to use Iranian assets to help rebuild and repair any future damage caused by Iran in the Gulf. That could include frozen Iranian assets as well as ships the U.S. has seized.
7: Authorities in Toledo, Ohio are looking for two suspects who were seen shooting at each other at a city festival where it was packed with visitors.
9: It was a horrible sight. It was quite a few people that needed help.
10: I was just telling my cousin earlier, I'm like, I think this is a safe place to come to bring kids.
11: People just don't care.
7: Authorities say 12 people were hit by the gunfire. The second day of the festival has been canceled. Toledo City Councilman John Hobbs told reporters,
12: there has to be a tone set early on with summer just starting, that this type of behavior will not be tolerated.
7: In Madrid, more than a million people expected to see Pope Leo celebrate Mass. It's happening right now. He's the first pope to visit Spain in more than 10 years and ABC's Marcus Moore traveling with the Pope for his week-long visit.
11: We know that the Pope is expected to make numerous appearances, including speaking to Spain's parliament next week. But there are also some sensitive meetings that will take place, a private meeting between Pope Leo and some survivors of sex abuse, as well as a meeting with migrant families, people who have risked their lives and safety for a better life.
7: Vegas Golden Knights won a double overtime thriller 5-4 to take a 2-1 lead over the Carolina Hurricanes in the Stanley Cup Final. You're listening to ABC News.
13: Here's the official forecast. Partly sunny today. Could see some showers and thunderstorms, though. Our high 83. Overnight rain and thunderstorms possible tonight. The low down to 69. Tomorrow, more showers and thunderstorms with a high of 82. Rain and thunderstorms continue into Monday night. The low down to 69. Showers and thunderstorms on Tuesday with a high of 85. Tuesday night, more showers and thunderstorms with our low down to 71 degrees. I'm Craig Allen on WGOW.
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0: Got questions, and you know we've got answers. This is Search, where we're breaking down what you're asking right now in real time. So let's get right to it. First, let's dive a little deeper now into the story that you guys can't stop asking about. Oh yeah, it's the Knicks returning to the NBA Finals for the first time since 1999. Andrew Dimbert is outside Madison Square Garden right now. All right, so Andrew, you have been really excited about this. Let's talk about this, because the Knicks, they actually swept the Cavs 4-0 in the conference finals. How'd they do it?
1: That is a great question, Gio, because I've been watching basketball my whole life, and I have no idea how they did this. Obviously they won the series, but it's the way that they've been winning, just absolutely dominating opponents. We're not talking about the regular season here. We're talking about the Eastern Conference Finals. They didn't just sweep the Cavs. They destroyed them, and that's off the backs of sweeping the 76ers in the match before. The Knicks have won 10 straight playoff games. They haven't lost since they lost a game to Atlanta in round one, of course, led by Jalen Brunson, the beloved Jalen Brunson, superstar guard here, winning the Eastern Conference Finals MVP. But everybody else is stepping up too. It's been a real dominant performance from the entire team, from Karl Anthony Towns to Hart to Landry Shamet as well, knocking down threes. They've been blowing away opponents. In game four, that critical game four, which was on the road in Cleveland, the Knicks had six players in double digit figures, Gio. They are just firing on all cylinders here in New York.
0: Are the Cavs saying anything about the loss?
1: Yeah, you know, it's been a mix of frustration, obviously, but also admiration for the Knicks. Donovan Mitchell gave all the credit in the world to New York Knicks, saying that they set the tempo early, that they just overwhelmed the Cavs, and the Cavs could never really catch their footing. But the head coach of the Cavs, Kenny Atkinson, he's kind of getting roasted a little bit on social media, because when the Cavs were down 3-0, he told reporters it felt as though the Cavs had won two of the last three games, at least analytically. No, Gio, they lost all three games, and by a wide margin, they got blown out of the water. So he makes those comments, and then in game four, when the Cavs had their backs against the wall, they got blown out again. But for the most part, even from coaches and players alike, they've been giving the Knicks all the credit.
0: Well, and the Knicks deserve credit, because we're talking about 26 years since they last played in the finals. So we're seeing a lot of searches right now about why the 2026 playoffs are really being deemed historic.
1: Well, think about it. It's just time. 1999 was the last time that the Knicks were in the finals. That means you have an entire generation of fans that have no idea what it's like to

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1: We're seeing those gas prices continue to rise. No relief in sight just yet. So what's happening with the Strait of Hormuz? Because obviously a lot of people are still asking, like, hey, is this opening up? What's going on?
2: Yeah, you're right. I mean, people are feeling it in their pockets, in their wallets. They're having to pay more for gas. And also there are concerns that it isn't just oil that goes through the Strait of Hormuz. There are other critical supplies, for example, the ingredients that lead to food prices. And there are concerns that food prices could also go up. I mean, the reality on the ground is, yes, there's some traffic getting through the Strait of Hormuz, which is essentially this kind of small sliver of seawater that runs from the Persian Gulf, the Northern Arabian Gulf, down to the Gulf of Oman. It's absolutely critical to 20% of the supply of the world's oil, and that is being controlled by Iran. The US, of course, has imposed this blockade, but Iran is also exerting control. Something is worth reminding people did not exist before the war.
1: People are also searching right now, Ian, about the Abraham Accords. Why does Trump want to expand it?
2: Yeah, look, I think part of this is President Trump is in a difficult position. He started this conflict with some very clear objectives, and many of them have not been achieved. And there's no sign that they're going to be achieved anytime soon. At the same time, what he's trying to do is extend. The Abraham Accords are essentially a kind of diplomatic agreement between Israel and other nations, which have been hostile nations up until recently. And President Trump saying, well, look, Saudi Arabia, Pakistan, Turkey could join these Abraham Accords. I just don't think it's going to happen. And the reality is he's got himself into a conflict that's very hard to get out of. We're seeing the impact at the gas pump and on world prices, and there's no easy end in sight.
1: All right, Ian Pannell, thank you so much for your reporting, of course, from Jerusalem there. All right, it is time now to switch gears. That's a pun right there, because Ferrari is unveiling its first fully electric vehicle. And I've got Mike Dubusky right here to break down why the carmaker's tech actually has people selling off shares. Mike, it is good to see you. This is so interesting. So first, people are actually just looking for the specs and all of the details, the driving range. So what do you got on this?
3: Yeah, Gio, the specs are very Ferrari. So this is their first all-electric vehicle, and there are four electric motors in the Ferrari Luce, as they're calling it. One on each wheel, good for a combined 1,050 horsepower and a 0 to 60 time of 2.5 seconds. As a point of comparison there, Gio, Ferrari's other sort of crossover four-door car called the Purosangue has a V12 that manages 715 horsepower. So this is a pretty significant level up from that. And for what it's worth, the car that I drove all through high school, a Chevy Sonic, had 138 horsepower. And it was not a Ferrari, admittedly, but it was red. So that's just a point of comparison.
1: You know, Mike Dahlia in our control room just told me that apparently there's video of Pope Leo with the new Ferrari. So I think we have that. Do we have that video? Yep. There it is right there. So clearly this is getting international attention, global attention, maybe even some divine attention here. So Mike, speaking of divine, how much money are we talking about here?
3: It is a pretty penny, Gio. So 550 euros is what Ferrari is quoting. That's the equivalent of $640,000 American dollars. So a pretty hefty chunk of change, but that's about what you would expect from a Ferrari. It actually kind of sits right in the middle of Ferrari's range at this point.
1: Okay, so why are the stocks actually falling, these shares?
3: Yeah, so a variety of reasons from what we understand. For one, the design is pretty polarizing, right? This doesn't really look like any Ferrari that's come before it. It's also not a sports car. It's a sort of raised crossover. It's got four doors, as we've said. So it's kind of redefining what people really understand a Ferrari to be. Beyond that, it's electric. And at this end of the market, Gio, EVs have really struggled to take off, in large part because when you're spending more than $600,000 on a car, people want the engine note. They want the feeling of a V12 or a V8. And that's just not something that the Ferrari Luce can provide with its electric power. Now, Ferrari does say that they're working on having something of an engine, like that the sort of motors can make a noise, but even still, investors don't seem

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3: You've got questions, we've got answers. This is Search, where we're breaking down what you're asking right now in real time. Let's dive a little deeper now into the story that you guys can't stop asking about, and it's Republican Ken Paxton winning that Senate primary runoff, defeating incumbent Republican Senator John Cornyn. So to break down what this all means for the general election, we've got our Alex Brochet in our D.C. Bureau. All right, Alex, it is good to see you here. So now in Search, what we're seeing is these results. So how did Paxton come out on top?
4: Well, Gio, I mean, this was a stunner. I don't know that Paxton winning was a shocker, but certainly the fashion in which he won. This was a decisive victory by about 30 points. And when you talk about the fact that Cornyn had been in office or has been in office for nearly three decades, like, I mean, it really kind of says something. The other thing about this, it is the fourth time in about a month that we've seen President Trump's endorsement really tip the scales in one of these Republican primaries. First, with those Indiana lawmakers that rebuffed his redistricting efforts there, then Senator Cassidy, and then also Senator Cornyn, and also Thomas Massie there in Kentucky. So now four times we've seen President Trump essentially weigh in here and tip the scales.
3: Well, you know, that's interesting because one of the questions we're seeing is why did Trump actually endorse him?
4: Well, what was interesting here, Gio, is Trump didn't really weigh in until about a week ago. But ultimately, he said that he thought that Ken Paxton was a better fit. Paxton had been loyal to Trump, right? And when Trump was calling for states to look into investigate his 2020 claims of election fraud, Paxton was one of the ringleaders really kind of pushing those investigations. Now, Cornyn isn't exactly like a Trump nemesis. He's actually been really kind in talking about the president. He says that he's allied with the president. He calls the president a friend, but it was clear that Trump really kind of aligned with Paxton and made that endorsement about a week before this primary runoff.
3: Okay, so there are four words, Alex, that are also being searched right now. Ken Paxton, criminal investigation. Why?
4: Yeah, well, so that's because it stems back to 2015. He was indicted on charges of securities fraud. Ultimately, he was cleared by that. But it really kind of underscores just how nuanced of a race this was. Paxton, he was acquitted of those back in 2017. But also, you look in 2023, and he was brought up he was actually impeached. 20 articles of impeachment by Texas Republicans there. Ultimately, the Texas State Senate voted to not convict him on that impeachment. But he's kind of an interesting candidate in that many Republicans believe that he might be flawed, and that could actually play out towards the midterms whenever he goes against James Tallarico.
3: Yeah, and it shows what's going to happen here. Perhaps the things are up in the air when it comes to the 2026 midterms for sure. Alex Perche, thank you so much for that. All right, let's get to the Packers running back now, Josh Jacobs, arrested on domestic violence charges. Our Ike Ajachi is following the story very closely for us here. All right, Ike, so the search for answers here starts with why Josh Jacobs was arrested. So what do we know about the charges right now?
5: Yeah, Gio, police say this started with a disturbance call Saturday morning in Wisconsin. Jacobs was arrested Tuesday and booked on several domestic abuse-related allegations, including strangulation, suffocation, battery, criminal damage to property, and disorderly conduct. But the important update is this. The Brown County District Attorney's Office says no formal charges have been filed yet, and prosecutors are not ready to make a charging decision while they review additional evidence, Gio.
3: Well, people also want to know, who is his girlfriend?
5: Yeah, that's one of the big searches, but we have to be careful here. Jacobs has been publicly linked to influencer and model Ash Cash, whose real name is Ashley Tonsu, but police have not identified the alleged victim, and there is no official confirmation, connecting her to the case. So people are searching her name, but again, authorities have not said who was involved.
3: Is Jacobs currently in jail right now? That's another question we're saying.
5: Yeah, right now he is not in jail. Jacobs' legal team now says he's been released from custody, and they say no criminal charges have been filed against him at this time. Now, their statement says they're extremely pleased with his release and are urging people to keep an open mind while the matter is reviewed. So, all in all, he was booked, but according to his attorneys, he's no longer in custody, and they believe the evidence will show charges should not be brought.
3: And right now, another top search is, will Josh Jacobs play this year? So have the Packers commented?
5: Yeah, that's the football question. And right now, there's really no answer yet. The Packers say they're aware of the matter, but because this is an ongoing legal situation, they're not commenting further. Now, the NFL also says it's aware also. They have been in contact with the Green Bay Packers. So for now, no announced suspension, no roster decision, and really no timeline from the league or the Packers. So there's still a lot up in the air, Gio, but we're just going to have to wait and see on this one.
3: All right, for sure. Ike Ajachi, thank you so much for your reporting here. All right, so let's go to the stock market now for this next one. Micron surging to a $1 trillion market cap. Elizabeth Schulze covers all things business and money for us and makes this all very understandable for us. So help us understand, Elizabeth, because right now the big question here is, why is Micron stock up?
6: This is pretty staggering, Gio. You see a lot of crazy moves in the stock market day to day, especially we've been looking at oil prices a lot. But this stock move for Micron is really remarkable. So in the past 5 days, it's up about 26%. In the past year, 1 year, Gio, up 862%. I did a little math for this segment for you. If you had put $1,000 into Micron stock a year ago, that investment today would be worth $9,600. So people are looking at this and saying, what is happening here? And this is really an AI story. Micron is a chip maker. Basically what it does, it makes the hardware that powers artificial intelligence. And we are just seeing this huge demand for AI chips right now. And that's really what's kind of behind this. The most recent surge in this is because we've seen some analysts on Wall Street upgrading their forecast for Micron. They're saying stock's going to go up even more. And that's propelled it even higher, kind of this spiraling effect up, up, up.
7: Yeah, I mean, I'm glad you're the one who did the math for us here. So people want to know about the so-called trillion-dollar club that Micron is now joining. What is that?
6: Okay, so these are publicly traded companies that are worth at least $1 trillion. So right now, there are 14 companies that have those valuations. The most valuable company in the world, Gio, is also a chip maker. You've probably heard of it. It's called NVIDIA.
7: Yep.
6: As of today, it's worth more than $5 trillion. And you've got two companies worth close to that, Alphabet, which owns Google, or, you know, Alphabet's owner Google, and then Apple, also close to there, Amazon, Meta, you know, those big tech names are also part of that exclusive club. But it's really interesting because of those 14 companies, about half of them are chip makers. So that really tells you a lot about what the companies are right now powering a lot of the gains on Wall Street. This idea is that AI is the future, and the companies that are needed to make AI work are going to be more and more valuable pretty much every day.
7: And I know you're saying chip maker, but a top search right now for this topic is actually very specifically, what does Micron Technology do?
6: Okay, so it's, you know, it's hard to kind of conceptualize because when you think about AI, you think about ChatGPT, Claude, Gemini, you know, those formulas that are running, you know, it's how people interact with AI. But then there's all of this kind of back-end stuff that you need to actually make AI work. And so you have like an NVIDIA, that's one kind of chip maker that we've talked about. They basically make the computer chips that are needed for the processing to train those language models. That's why that stock's gone up so much. Micron, on the other hand, it kind of stores the data. It's a little bit more down the line, but could be more popular, a lot of demand for that as all of this grows.
7: You know, you're really smart. Thank you, Elizabeth.
6: Well, I ask people who are smarter than me, and then I relay that information.
7: Thank you so much. Glad you do that. All right, so we just ran through your top searches here, but what else is on your timeline? Let's get back over to Maya. All right, Maya, so what else is trending?
8: Gio, it's another day and another trending food recall. Walmart has officially issued a recall on Blackstone's Parmesan Ranch seasoning due to a serious salmonella contamination risk. This popped off into a major search trend with people trying to find the exact lot codes and expiration dates to see if their summer barbecue stash is safe. The FDA says Blackstone Products of Providence, Utah is voluntarily recalling certain lots. And finally, millions of Muslims around the world are celebrating the holiday of Eid al-Adha today, and it's driving a lot of interest online. What's really heartwarming is that based on the searches I'm seeing, people are looking to learn more about the holiday and trying to learn the correct cultural greetings. They're looking up how to properly wish a happy Eid to their friends, neighbors, and coworkers who celebrate.
7: Oh, well, happy Eid to them. Absolutely. Thank you so much, Maya. All right, I'm Gio Benitez. This is Searched on ABC News Live, where your questions meet real answers.

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1: 3-4 weeks, if we go through the month of June without any movement through the Strait, we could essentially start depleting the oil inventories across the world.
2: Yeah, a senior executive at ExxonMobil sounded the alarm on this at a conference last week.
3: We're approaching unheard of inventory levels. I mean, really, really low levels. You can debate whether that's going to hit those really low levels in 2 weeks or 3 weeks. But once you get to that point, then you'll see price shoot up.
2: Okay, so it sounds like he's giving a pretty strong warning here about supply and demand.
1: And look, this sounds a little alarmist because we are still producing oil. So we're not saying here, Stephen, that we're going to run out of oil entirely, right? The U.S. is still pumping oil. Other countries are. That is going out into the global market. But the problem is, to help blunt some of this supply shock, we've been digging deeper into the reserves, into inventories. And that only lasts for so long. And why there are concerns is because at this point in the war, at this point in this crisis, there was really an expectation in the oil market that this would be resolved, and it's not. And if we continue to go on, there's no resolution, and there's no way to kind of make up for this stockpile of oil that's been drained. At one point, you really do run into a place where that is a real different level of a shock to the global market.
2: All right, we're up against our final break right now, but when we come back, we'll have more on what this has meant for gas prices here in the U.S. and how the blockade of the Strait could stretch even further into the year. That's after the break.
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0: taking Wall Street's liars, crooks, and cheats out behind the woodshed. 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
1: Welcome back. It is The Watchdog on Wall Street show. Again, I'm not surprised. Not surprised. The mainstream media, in particular the business networks out there, really, they're really not discussing the risk factors involved with SpaceX. And there's no doubt about it. There is tremendous upside. Without a doubt. Tremendous upside. But at this point in time, I'm definitely filing this as a speculative play now. Without a doubt, it's speculative money. And I'm going to give you my reasons in regards to this. First and foremost, it's huge. I mean, it's the biggest IPO of all time. Of all time. Going public at $135 a share. It's going to put a valuation on the company at $1.75 trillion. That would make it, I think, the seventh largest company in the world. It's actually, it would be bigger than Tesla. It will be bigger than Tesla when it goes public. Now, that's amazing. Now, some of the things that had me scratching my head a little bit was the fact that they are bending rules in regards to SpaceX and it going into indices, allowing it in much, much quicker than they normally would, and some issues there with that. And that makes me a little bit nervous. But I'll tell you one of the good things. One of the great things about this company, and I look at this every single time, over the past 10, even 15 years, many of the companies that have gone public, the use of proceeds, they go public, they're raising money. The use of proceeds was just there to get out early investors, to get out the hedge funds, the venture capital firms, the private equity firms, basically to your that demonic game of musical chairs that I talk about. It's not the case with SpaceX. The use of proceeds with this, they are going to expand their AI infrastructure. Again, this is tied to the XAI merger, the integration between those two things. A lot of people don't even understand that. But again, they need massive data centers. And currently, right now, there is a backlog. There's a backlog, there's permitting issues, there's a myriad of things, and we'll get into that a little bit later on in the program. Some of the proceeds are going to be used to accelerate the Starship development, more launch infrastructure, launch vehicles, testing, production, stuff for the Mars mission, okay? All that stuff is what I'd file under NITO. Cool. Cool. That's fantastic. Okay, but how does it help the bottom line? Now, again, if they are going to procure government contracts, that could be helpful. I get all that. Again, this could be a big payoff many, many moons down the road, but I don't see anybody going to Mars anytime soon. Here's the one where I think would be great for revenues, and I think that this is going to be a winner. This is going to be big for revenue. Expanding the constellations for Starlink, and they can move on from broadband to mobile. I've used Starlink. It works. It's fantastic, and I can see how great this would be as well if he went in the mobile direction as well. That could be a big revenue boost for this company. That's in essence the use of proceeds. That's a great sign. I like to see things like that. But you just saw what happened here in Florida with Bezos's rocket company and the explosion that occurred, the damage that was done. Now, things like that, you're in a risky business. You own a company and something like that happens. Publicly traded company, that stock is going to take a hit. And let's be honest as well. Okay. This is, this company is Elon Musk is in the driver's seat here. Anybody, does he have any sort of succession plan? God forbid something happens. That's something to take into consideration as well. As far as SpaceX is concerned, as I say, file it under Anthropic and all of these other things, okay, it is still your speculative money. You do not turn this into a cornerstone of your portfolio. You're not selling your high quality stuff to own this. And quite frankly, you know what we're seeing right now? I'm seeing a lot. I think there's going to be a lot of crypto sales, and a lot of crypto money is going to be going into these IPOs. Okay, write that one down. There's my prediction for you. Have to take a break. Watchdog on WallStreet.com. 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We'll be back.
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3: How did I lose weight? 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
1: Market so they can get their big investors out. We didn't play ball. And eventually they figure that out, and then they basically blackball you from any sort of deal. And I could care less. Let me give you an example, okay? I'll use SpaceX as an example. SpaceX goes public at $135 a share. Let's say the first trade is $175, which would be, you know, massive run to the upside. If I had IPO shares in that company and I saw that big of a jump on day one, right away, guess what? I'm taking a profit. And the reason being is this. Elon Musk is selling a piece of his company at $135 a share on that day. Okay, why would I want to hold on to it, you know, after it's jumped like that? If he was willing to sell at $135 and I can make that profit, I'm going to take it. That's just the reality. That's what. It's a smart move. Do not go chasing these things, people. It's not smart. Why would you do that? It makes no sense. Let things settle down. Do not get FOMO. That's one of the worst things in the world you can do. The best investments I have made In my career for my clients, I get the countless, this is a great opportunity. The best investments we've made are the ones that we didn't make. Yeah. You know what? Have we been late on certain things? Sure. Why? I don't get emotional about it. We don't get FOMO when it comes to things. I'd rather be sure about something than going too far into risk. You have to weigh that balance. Now, I understand this company. It's not like I don't get it, okay? I get it. I understand what they want to do, but I also understand the risk that is involved. And many companies here, we talked about this. When, you remember when Uber went public? Pew, to the moon, until it wasn't to the moon. And it came back down to Earth. A lot of hype, a lot of FOMO. Boom, came back down. Okay, what happened? All the insiders got out. SpaceX as well. Insiders are going to be able to sell. 30% of this allocation is going to retail investors, which means it could be highly volatile. There's nothing wrong. Okay. You don't get the IPO and the thing opens up very, very high. No, you can wait on it. See. Okay. It's, you know, price is important. What you pay for something. It is. You don't want to overpay. I talk about this all the time. And this is, again, this is timeless, wisdom as far as investment is concerned, but it was articulated pretty well by a guy by the name of Benjamin Graham. Benjamin Graham wrote the book, The Intelligent Investor. It's kind of a Bible, so to speak, when it comes to investing. It was Warren Buffett's teacher. And he talks about intrinsic value. What something is worth. That's what we do. I try to say, what is this company really worth? What am I willing to pay for this company? And hopefully, you know, what you want to do is you want to buy below its intrinsic value. You want to look to buy things on sale. And then when things become overvalued, hey, you want to take some profits off the table, you go ahead and do that. That's how it's done. It's just figuring out what that value is. And if the CEO of the company, Elon Musk, feels that, you know, his company is worth $135 a share, why would you go ahead, you know, a day or two later and pay $200 a share for it? You don't think Elon knows better than you do? That's the point, people. Don't get overworked up. Don't get FOMO when it comes to things. Be smart. 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We've got some important things we're going over on the program today. 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

0: This is the Watchdog on Wall Street.
1: Yes, Watchdog on Wall Street show. We destroy myths. We destroy conventional wisdom. We destroy narratives. All of the garbage that's been shoved down people's throats, part of the grand conspiracy to keep people poor and stupid. We're taking that on. I think we're going to get into real estate right now, but I gotta lay this out first. Okay. I had this chart sent over to me this past 50 years. Actually April 76 to April 2026. And this chart, basically showed what the inflation rate, the CPI in America, showing that, it's increased by 6 times over the past 50 years, which I'm telling you is nonsense. It's much, much worse than that. But then it also shows what investments were basically due to beat inflation. 3-month treasury bills have gone up 8 times since April of 1976. Now, again, I think inflation's gone much higher, so I don't think it's kept up. But the real one is the S&P 500 total return, up 271 times over that period of time. Okay. This is why you need to be an investor. I know we've talked about this ad nauseum here, how to beat inflation, how to outrun inflation. Inflation is not going away. They're going to have to continue to print money. This is how you do it. But again, oftentimes, again, this gets into the narratives and the lies and the myths that you're told. And this often has to do with real estate, in particular, your primary residence. Now, I kind of buck again, kind of. A lot of buck conventional wisdom here. I don't even consider primary home as part of one's net worth. I just don't. Why am I going to consider something that I have to have? I have to live somewhere, right? Why am I going to talk about that as part of my net worth? Plus, it's a part of your net worth that you have to pour money into forever. We all have to. Got to pay the electric bill, got to pay the water bill, got to maintain the house, got to fix things that are broken, all that stuff. So I don't even consider that at all. And it was interesting this past week because they're talking about how sellers right now are pulling homes off the market at the fastest pace since 2020. And again, you know, all markets are different. And quite frankly, and I kind of get people upset about this, I could care less if home values come down. I think that would be a solid for our economy. If home prices came down and people could have, you know, were apt to be able to get into a home, I think that's fantastic. I think that's great. Unfortunately, what people do, okay, is they think of their home, they convince themselves that their home is this wonderful investment. And there's nothing wrong with making your home nice and putting nice things in. You want a new kitchen, but don't fool yourself into thinking you're going to get that money out. Okay? It's your home. It's not a bank.

0: 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WatchdogOnWallStreet.com. 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We'll be back.
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0: Welcome back. Not thrilled. This is one of these, you know, see, I told you so moments where I wish, again, like most of them, I wish I was wrong. And again, anybody who's been listening to this program for a long time, or if their clients know, if you're new to this program, do some homework on the things that we've called over the past 30 years, the things that we've warned people about, our track record, which I'll put up against anyone's, quite frankly. This, I started talking about turn of the century and written several columns on this warning people. And nobody wanted to listen. I would be ridiculed, in particular by people on the left, with my assertion, you know, Social Security is a Ponzi scheme, always has been a Ponzi scheme, is a Ponzi scheme, is a Ponzi scheme that's running out of money in 2032. For whatever reason, people are starting to pay attention to it. Not the media, of course. Not the media, because one would think that this would be a big issue, something that we should be addressing, something we should be talking about as a nation. It's 2026, okay? 7 years from now, there is going to be a 23% cut in Social Security. The average benefit cut is going to be $500 a month. That is what is going to happen. We started warning people, again, turn of the century, that this was going to occur. I was, at that point in time, I was pretty much pointing it at Generation X, my generation. I said, listen, do not plan on getting Social Security. Don't plan on it. If I'm wrong, so what? If I'm wrong, so what? You know, you get more money. But the numbers don't add up. I want to go to the start of George W. Bush's second term. And I remember he gave a speech the day after. Remember they had to wait the next day before they called the election against John Kerry. And he was up there at the podium and he said, he was kind of cocky about it. He says, I've got political capital. I'm going to spend it. And he, again, it would have been great. It would have been an unbelievable legacy for his administration if he had gotten Social Security reform through. But he couldn't, because guess what? All that political capital was spent in Iraq. Mitch McConnell told him, so Republicans are not going to back you. We're not going to take the political hits because you always know what the left is going to do when they start talking about Social Security reform. We're not going to do that because we're spending all of our political capital on a stupid war in Iraq, which it was. Imagine back then. Imagine if money started flowing into private accounts and stocks, the type of money people would have. Holy mackerel. Now look at this, a 23% cut. And what I'm seeing right now, it's just kind of interesting, is I'm seeing various different financial advisors all of a sudden waking up to this fact. Waking up and they start, oh, you know, well, it's going to be cut in a few. Now you're telling your clients 7 years out? What kind of financial advisor are you? How could you not see this coming? It's like a 10,000-pound gorilla in the room. It's standing there that you chose to ignore. Again, I tell people things, quite frankly, that they don't want to hear. That's my job. Again, to keep people from doing stupid stuff. You should see, again, I've been doing some podcasts on this lately. Some of the messages that I'm getting. Is it for people that are only new to Social Security in 2032? It's not going to be cut for me because I've been getting it for a period of time. Yes, it is. And I actually, when somebody says something, I'm like, are you kidding me? Why are you special? Yours shouldn't get cut, but all the young people that are just getting into it, theirs should be cut. So people are obviously kind of spooked by this. And this is why you're not going to hear the media talk about it. You know, you think about that for a second. 7 years. 7 years, it's going to be cut by 23%. Then next year, it's going to be cut by even more. And that doesn't even show up on the radar of what we're discussing as a nation at this point in time. You know who's not worried about this? My clients. My clients, because we prepared them for it. Again, my job our job, my brothers and I, and the staff, everyone who works at Markowski Investments, we are not here to tell you what you want to hear. We're not. We're here to build wealth over time. So I don't even like calling it. I say every single week here on the program, financial planning. I'm a financial planner. Nonsense. Okay? We do financial preparation as best we possibly can. We are trying to build portfolios that can not just withstand shocks, but come out on the other side better. But I'm also not here to sell you a load of goods, a load of nonsense. And that, everything's going to be hunky-dory. Oh, you only save this amount of money. Oh, sure. You know what? We're going to make X amount over a short period of time. That's what people are doing now. They're behind. When people get behind the eight ball, then they make matters worse because they start taking on ridiculous risk in their portfolio, which can set them back even further. We talked 10 years ago. I started talking about, hey, certain people out there, you're going to have a 3-day work week after you retire from your career. If you want to continue to enjoy your life, like, I'm not working. Okay. You'll see. You're going to see how much money you have and the stress it's going to cause. Do things the right way. Accept the terrain for what it is. You might not like the terrain, but you deal with it. Overcome the obstacles, achieve goals, and you will be just fine. 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We'll be back.
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9: From ABC News, I'm Brian Clark. It's day 100 of the war between the U.S. and Iran. The sides have exchanged fire over the last 2 days, and ABC's chief global affairs correspondent Martha Raddatz says,
10: we've been hearing about it again and again, that there might be some sort of deal. Week after week, we seem to hear the same thing and nothing happens. And again, now we're trading fire again with the Iranians. The U.S. is insisting the ceasefire is still holding, but it's hard to see that that is actually the case.
9: President Trump says that he'll attend Game 3 of the NBA Finals Monday in New York City. And Madison Square Garden says that bags will not be allowed at the game and fans should plan to arrive more than 2 hours before tip-off. In Ohio Saturday, 12 people were hurt in a shooting at a festival in Toledo.
11: Police officers seen applying medical aid to the injured awaiting EMS.
12: It was quite a few people that needed help. And, you know, it's a crazy sight to see.
11: The victims ranging in age from just 14 years old to 61, mostly in their early 20s, at least two suffering critical injuries.
9: It's ABC's Andrew Dimbert. Authorities believe the injured were caught in crossfire between two people having a fight. Authorities are looking for both suspects. The second day of the festival has been canceled. There are 100,000 power outages ranging from Ohio to New Jersey after severe weather moved through the region, blamed for one death in New York City after a tree fell on a man. This woman said of the winds,
13: it's like a gust of wind that came out of nowhere. It was like something from like the Bible.
9: In West Virginia, five people were taken to the hospital after wind blew through a tent at a West Virginia University baseball game. In Madrid,
14: Esta memoria del Señor presente en el pan eucarístico.
9: Police estimate 1.2 million people attended Pope Leo's Mass as part of his week-long trip to Spain. The Vegas Golden Knights beat the Carolina Hurricanes in double overtime to take a 2-1 lead in the Stanley Cup Final. 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
15: Hot. Here's the official forecast. Partly sunny today. Could see some showers and thunderstorms, though. Our high 83. Overnight rain and thunderstorms possible tonight. The low down to 69. Tomorrow, more showers and thunderstorms with a high of 82. Rain and thunderstorms continue into Monday night. The low down to 69. Showers and thunderstorms on Tuesday with a high of 85. Tuesday night, more showers and thunderstorms with our low down to 71 degrees. I'm Craig Allen on WGOW.
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5: 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Chris Markowski is the watchdog of Wall Street.
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2: That's right, Gordon. Political and economic
0: reality. I got some nasty messages over the past year. You're going back further. You're going back to Liberation Day when I came out against the tariffs and what was taking place and some of the policies that have been put forward here. I'm never going to listen to you again. Blah, blah, blah, all this stuff. And, well, people are coming back and apologizing at this point in time based upon the call that we made. We told you where we were going to be, what was going to happen. Inflation, price, all of these things. The fact that, hey, we've got to deal with our national debt. I don't take any pride in this. I explained here on the program, I'm politically homeless. I haven't been a member of a party, you know, since, you know, George W. Bush was president. And that's when I left. That's all I could stand. I couldn't stand anymore. Again, I am an old school conservative. Ronald Reagan, Pat Buchanan, you know, libertarian with Ron Paul, Rand Paul. That's my belief system. Again, I like a country that would stay out of my way, that will leave me alone, that's not going to be involved in everything. And what I see right now, and I see how we're being gaslit, it upsets me. I don't like being gaslit by donkeys. I don't like being gaslit by elephants. It doesn't make any difference. And I watched Kevin Hassett this past week, a couple interviews. I don't sit and watch cable news. I get highlights and clips and stuff prepared and sent to me that I go through. And I'm watching Kevin Hassett being asked, it's actually on Fox for crying out loud, which has been pretty much an administration mouthpiece, asked about credit card stress, something that we have talked about here on the program. The credit card stress level in the country right now is at levels that we haven't seen since the bloody Great Recession, for crying out loud. And he was asked about this question, and you know what his answer was? My jaw almost dropped. He said, oh, yeah, we're in contact with the credit card companies all the time. We're in contact with them all the time, and they're doing just fine. There's no problems whatsoever. There's not going to be any systemic failures with any of the banks out there. I'm like, no kidding, Ken. That's not what she was getting at. And she didn't even do a follow-up, for crying out loud. She meant, you know, what this means for the American people. Credit card companies, again, they price in losses all the time. Why do you think they charge 27% on interest? It's a non-recourse loan. They can't repay dinner, the vacation you went on last week. That's why they charge 27%. But that's real. And then, you know, the same guy, I'm watching him go on, was it Larry Kudlow's program? Basically saying with that grin on his face that inflation is down, prices are down, and they keep saying it. Who's believing this at this point? Oh, it was the other zinger he said there. He said all of the inflation in the country that's baked into the numbers is just New York and California. Brah. I live in Florida, okay? Prices are up everywhere. Consumer sentiment at record lows. CEOs of companies are talking about the issues that they are having. We could turn this around, but again, pretending that it's not the reality is not good. I mean, I'm sorry. I don't like a bifurcated economy by any stretch of the imagination. And this, you know what happens when this stuff too? You get populism on one side and you get populism on the other side. This is what leads to the Elizabeth Warrens and the AOCs of the world calling for wealth, nonsensical wealth taxes. Like, that's going to make things all hunky dory and better. And now, you know what we had now? And I saw this one coming. We called it on the podcast. I said, mark my words, you're going to start seeing so-called, that's what it calls, because they call themselves conservatives. And I got to bring up the old Inigo Montoya from Princess Bride. You keep using that word. I don't think it means what you think it means. Conservative, on this program or that program, calling now for stimulus checks. That's right. Who is that lady or Batyas Unger, I don't know. She's on CNN. She's on News Nation, whatever. Oh, what did she? I watched what she said. She was like, Mr. President, your supporters would walk over Legos and hot coals for you, but they're hurting right now. And she, again, doesn't know what in God's creation she's talking about. It's so unbelievable these people get shows. They don't have a clue. And again, this shows you how dumb her producer is. I don't prep her properly. Why don't you, we collected $200 billion in tariff money. Well, I mean, according to the president, it was more than that, but yeah, whatever. So return that money, get in checks to the working Americans out there. Yeah, those tariffs were ruled illegal, just like we said that they were going to be ruled illegal. And the money is going back to the companies. She didn't even know that. But she's calling our bloody stimulus checks for crying out loud. How is this conservative? And how dumb is this? She was an advocate for tariffs. So you're going to take people's money. Now that you got their money, you're going to return it to them. Not to mention the fact that tariffs were inflationary for crying out loud. These things hurt your head, people. The solution is never in Washington, D.C. It's them, quite frankly, getting out of our way. There's these great things that this administration has done in regards to getting rid of ridiculous regulations, making it easier to do business. But the number one biggest thing at this point in time, quite frankly, is the cost of living here in this country. And I'm sick and tired of hearing Biden, stop. He's not president anymore. And yeah, his policies were inflationary. But guess what? You Republicans signed off on some of them. You bloody signed off on the CHIPS Act. Yeah, Inflation Reduction Act was stupid. The money, more money went out the door. But it's been going since you were president the first time during COVID with the stimulus checks and all the other, you know, flying a helicopter over the country and dropping cash everywhere. Look at where we're at right now. We're 40, close to 40, heading on our way to $40 trillion in debt. $1.3 trillion a year in interest payments. We've got a war. We don't even know what this is costing us at this point in time. That's as far as what we're going to have to buy to replenish our stocks. And you're taking a look at what it's costing us in regards to energy, which is filtering into everything. Yeah, the administration is saying, oh, yeah, there's no inflation out there. The own agriculture department is predicting close to 5% food inflation come late summer, early fall. That's coming from where we got record prices at this point in time. This is what needs to be dealt with. And again, there's no magic fix. There's no stimulus check. This is something that we need to focus on. You can argue, you know, back, people can argue back and forth. Oh, you know, we needed to go into Iran, whatever it may be. That's, you know, you may think that that's the case. And if you do believe that that's the case, then don't complain about higher prices. Don't complain about what you're paying at the pump. Don't complain about what you're paying at the grocery store. But also as well, don't go asking for a stimulus check. Don't go asking for a stimulus. I'm tired of this stuff. Okay. I've said this perfectly clear. I've got three kids, and God willing, someday I'm going to have grandkids. And I always said, I want to talk about this in terms of, I want to leave a world for my kids that's better than the one that I entered in. We're leaving our kids right now, which, again, if this was a Jerry Springer show, this is something that it'd be like child abuse. We're putting on our kids and our grandkids a $40 trillion bill. We shouldn't be involved in any wars. And if we want to get involved in a war, then you go to the American people and you say, you know what, we're going to tax you for this. Think about if we did that. Think about if we did that. You can go all, let's go back to 9/11. 9/11, George W. Bush. And I couldn't get my arms around that either. And I lived in New York on 9/11. And we needed to hit Al-Qaeda. We didn't need to try to rebuild Afghanistan. We didn't need to go into Iraq. But he could have gone to the Americans and said, you know what? We're going to pay for this. I remember what George Bush said. He said, hey, don't live your lives. Go out, spend, go do all this stuff. And I said, no. As a society, as a country, when we go to war, we have to sacrifice, just like they did during World War II. We need to sacrifice as a nation. You want to go? You want to go into Iran? Okay, you're going to. This is what we're going to do. We're going to get authorization from Congress, like the Constitution says, and we're going to the American people. Okay, this is going to cost us. This is what we're going to do. We're going to put a gas tax on, whatever it may be. Stop putting it on a credit card. This has gotten us into this position. And the reality of the day is, this is why, okay, we have an inflationary environment. This is why the value of your dollar continues to drop. This is why so many Americans out there are frustrated, because they feel like they're on a bloody hamster wheel, running and running and running to stand still, getting nowhere. It's because we live outside of our means. The greatest national security threat that we have, not from Iran, it's not from China, none of that stuff, it's our fiscal situation. That is the biggest issue we have. Last hour, talked about Social Security cuts. What do you think that's going to do to people that are not prepared? How do you think we're going to handle that? People are going to be clamoring. You're going to see yelling and screaming. Look what we just dealt with, the government shutdown this year with the expiring, Obamacare, Biden, extension, the supplements for healthcare here in this country. What do you think is going to happen then? It's going to be an uproar. Where's the money going to come from? At some point in time, we have to start dealing with reality. We need to start voting for people that are going to take this stuff seriously. If we love our kids, we love our grandkids, we want to leave a better world, this is something that we need to tackle. It's a train, folks. It's a train. 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

0: taking Wall Street's liars, crooks, and cheats out behind the woodshed. 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
1: Years ago, I remember talking about this, going on a rant here on the show, talking about politics and political parties and, how we've turned this country into Yankees versus Red Sox or Gators, Noles, or any type of sporting rivalry. And it's funny, the founders knew it. They understood that. I look at people that are running for office right now. And I say to myself, how do we get here? How do we get to this point in time? And again, you watch the media with this stuff too. You watch, it was last Sunday. They were talking about, the guy that's running, he's beating Susan Collins in Maine, that Graham Plattner, who had a bloody Nazi skull's head tattoo on his chest, and not to mention all of the other stuff. Okay. All the other peccadillos, we'll leave it at that. And I'm watching Democrat pundits. And when I hear Democrat pundits or consultants and these people on TV, they're liars. They don't actually believe what they're saying. They're there to just back the party. And you see that sometimes, he's not loyal to the party. Damn straight. Our founders didn't want us to be loyal to any party. Real simple. God, family, country. That's not how these people work. To them, it's oftentimes party, money, status, and all these other things. Graham Plattner, I'm watching these, like, bend over backwards playing Twister to support this guy. And guess what? It's the both sides, political Twister, tying themselves into pretzels. Same thing with, Ken Paxton, Texas. The guy was impeached by Republicans, and that's the one. That's the guy. Have you ever taken a look at this guy's rap sheet and the stuff that he's been involved with? And then again, gotta support the party. Gotta support the party. I could never do this. I can never do this. That's how I look at a lot of people in life. I talk about this in terms of Wall Street. There's some people that, in whatever reason it may be, have had ethical bypasses at birth. They can work things into their mind where it's almost like it separates them. I'm a good person. Yeah. Outside what you do for a living, which again, that's who you are. It's part of who you are. You go out and you lie for a living on TV for your party or for your job, you're bearing false witness on a regular basis. People should be embarrassed themselves. It's different. I talked about this in terms of Wall Street. Remember this conversation I had, I was screaming at a lawyer. This is back in the 1990s about all the people that he was representing and the crappy deals that they were putting out. And he's like, how do you know these companies are garbage? Yeah, you could be wrong. And I'm like, that they're garbage. But again, they can do it in their minds. I've said this again, I don't know how much scotch one needs to drink in order to live with oneself at the end of the day. How do you go home to your kids knowing that you're full of it? I get it. They write you guys very big checks. Very big checks. You're paid this and you're paid that. And I'm an anchor here. I'm an anchor there. Doesn't it bother you? Every day. I get up 3 o'clock in the morning and I kind of meditate and pray and I'm trying to get, my day, do my little Bible study and whatnot. And I'm scared. This show, as much as I've been loved doing it. Okay. I'm afraid of getting something wrong. I check things 10 times over. that I'm getting it right. And you watch these people, and I know that they're lying. I told the stories in the green rooms at these networks. People working on their arguments before they're going on. Knowing it's these networks knowingly putting people on that don't have a clue. They're just paid to argue. How is that good? People, oh, yeah, I love the country. America. Oh, yeah. You don't love the country. If you really loved the country, you would do everything and anything to make sure that the truth is presented and not your truth, because that doesn't exist. There's only one. Watching these, I mean, this is the best we can do. Look at this country. Look at what we build and create in this place. Look at the businesses we create. Look at the things that we've come up with. And these are the people that are representing us in Washington, D.C. Should be ashamed of ourselves, quite frankly. Anyway, got to take a break. Watchdog on WallStreet.com. 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We shall return. Dirty wings.
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1: Welcome back, everybody. Yeah, I don't do this often. I gotta ask a favor. I ask a favor of everyone out there. People say, people that help, you know, put my show together. You gotta remind people to do that, Chris. And I'm not good. I'm not good at asking really people for anything or favors or whatnot. But you guys could do me a solid. Do me a solid here. Sign up, subscribe to our podcast. You can do it off of our website. Any of the services you listen to, whether it be Apple, Spotify, YouTube. We've been on the air for 26 years, obviously before podcasts, and started this show. I had two stations. And we grew it up to hundreds of stations. But again, the reality, the terrain has changed to some degree. Yeah, terrestrial radio still out there, still alive, still going. But yeah, obviously there's digital. And if you remember, we got put in jail. We got put in YouTube jail during COVID because we were accurate and we were telling people the truth. We got deplatformed. That's right. The Fauci police came for us, which set us back. But again, we kind of had to rebuild from there. And it really helps. You like what you're hearing here on the program? Subscribe to our podcast and one of the services that helps with the algorithms and share it. Share it with people that you think might like it. Thanks a lot. That's all I asked for. Not going to cost you anything, but it would do me a solid. I appreciate that. Anyway, saw this story. 99% of CEOs are planning AI job cuts. Yes. Okay. This is not the end of the world. Again, many people are thinking that there's going to be some sort of Armageddon when it comes to AI, and it's going to, so many jobs are going to be destroyed. Yes, many are, but that's always been the case. Do I think that it might be a little bit more violent in the early stages and other times? Maybe, maybe not. But again, I've talked about this here. I've been in this industry for a very long period of time, and I was, I had sales assistants back 30 years ago, writing out tickets for buy orders, putting in ink on pages, holding pages, what people bought at what price. All of that stuff went away fairly quickly. Fairly quickly, right around the turn of the century, a lot of jobs went away, but also many jobs were created. This is part of it. And, you know, one of the things I try to explain to people and explain to young people out there, you need to find yourself a job. You need to find yourself a job where you're adding to the bottom line. You have to work on your interpersonal skills. Put the bloody phone down. Get off the gram. Be able to talk to people. And also, stay up with things. Educate yourself. Later on in the program, I mean, we talk about that UAW strike that just is occurring in Michigan, if I'm not mistaken. And we're going to get into that and where the unions have gone wrong. But I also wanted to talk a little bit about this as well. This is another fascinating story. You actually had shareholding, and they're called shareholder proxy advisors, went out and tried to thwart ExxonMobil from moving its corporate headquarters from New Jersey to Texas. Now, it has been in New Jersey since 1882. And again, these basically proxy advisors are big libs, big time left wingers. I can't believe, quite frankly, that ExxonMobil has waited this long. Why wouldn't you move to Texas? Listen, the CEO of a company has a fiduciary duty to their shareholders to do the right thing by their shareholders. Why would you stay in a state? You're hurting your shareholders. New Jersey has the highest corporate state tax rate at 11.5%. Why would you be in Jersey? Why would you do that? Again, I want to go back. You remember, again, this is an example. Go back to Obama. And we had the highest corporate tax rate in the world. What were companies doing? They were being acquired. A lot of pharmaceutical companies basically built Dublin Island, for crying out loud. Tax inversions. This is the, what we have to get back to, is the competition between states. We have it now. But we need it to the umpteenth degree. Because again, 250th anniversary, I bring up a lot of the philosophy. So many people might pick up a constitution, maybe read the Federalist Papers a little bit. Jefferson talked about states being laboratories, competing against one another. We need more of that. Force these states that are doing the wrong thing to do the right thing. Some point in time, hopefully they'll hit rock bottom. Who knows? But good job for Exxon, packing up the U-Haul and getting out. 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
1: You know, I've had this conversation as of late. I love the history, the history buff. And here I live in Tampa, Florida, and Tampa was the staging area for the invasion of Cuba, Spanish-American War. And Teddy Roosevelt, the elementary school up the street from me, the Teddy Roosevelt elementary school, a lot of that going on here in Tampa. And well, I got a kind of a love-hate thing going with Teddy to some degree. You know, first and foremost, he wasn't, you know, he said some pretty nasty things about Italians, so I got to deal with that. But you got to think about what he did. We got people, oh, you know, national parks, all the great things. But you know what he did too? He allowed for Woodrow Wilson to become president. Yeah, his Bull Moose Party. He allowed for probably the, you know, one of the most consequential, in the bad way, presidents to be elected, getting us into World War One, Federal Reserve, income tax. Also, oh, what else did we get rid of at that point in time? We changed the way our elections work. Yeah, we did. Most people don't even know that. Most people don't even know that states used to appoint senators. Yeah, we didn't directly elect them. The state houses, the legislature in states would appoint senators. More states' rights. This is where we basically started going off the deep end as a nation, getting away from the principles of the founding. States should have way more power than they do right now. Think about this. Think about all of the things that we outsource to Washington, D.C. You just take a look at that. Washington, D.C. Take a look at the original size of Washington, D.C. and how it's expanded to all of Northern Virginia and Maryland and all the money that flows through there and all the people getting their grubby little hands on that money, taking their vig. And I always like to allude to Don Finucci in Godfather 2. Got to wet my beak. All those people in Washington, D.C. wetting their beak. All of these administrators, all these people that are not adding to the country. They're not. You don't think that your neighborhood, your town, your city, your state can handle poverty issues, all of these things better than some bureaucrat can in Washington, D.C.? I do. I think the people handling it locally is a much better way to go. And again, going and letting states compete against one another. Now, we outsource so much to Washington, D.C. For what? Look at the waste. Look at the... We see all these stories all the time. Oh, my God, look what happened in Minnesota. Look what's happened in Los Angeles, all this stuff. Well, you know what? But if the states don't want to police that stuff themselves, why does our tax dollars have to go to Washington, D.C. and then be funneled somewhere else? Let them handle it. I don't live there. Watchdog on WallStreet.com. 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Again, just getting warm here, people. So much more we got to go over on the program today. Watchdog on WallStreet.com. Don't go anywhere. We'll be back.
0: Why do we never? Chris Markowski is the watchdog on Wall Street.
2: How did I lose weight? And I did. Lean, right here. I did. I love this stuff. Listen, Brickhouse Nutrition been with me for a long time. So chatting with Miles. I'm up at like 235. True story. I never minded being 235, but you know what minded? My knees that were falling apart.

0: and my back. 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

0: Don't I know? I guess I'm going to get him. You never say anything good about the president.
1: Yes, I do, people. Yeah, again, I'm an equal opportunity basher here on the program, and I give praise when praise is warranted. And no, I didn't have much praise under the Biden administration. Let's just leave it at that. Most certainly didn't have anything under the Obama administration either. But I call things like I see it. But this is a good one. This is what I voted for. The SEC proposed a rescission of the ridiculous climate disclosure rules. Oh my God. Remember when this, they started doing this under Biden and they said, oh, you know, you got to make publicly traded companies start disclosing, you know, their carbon footprint. And this is something that they got to be putting in their reports. And I'm like, you're going to make companies spend money to talk about the carbon footprint. And it was, they wanted to expand beyond that. They wanted companies like mine. Okay. The SEC is my bloody regulator for crying out loud. I gotta try to evaluate what the carbon footprint is of the Watchdog on Wall Street show, Markowski Investments. What drugs are you people taking for crying out loud? We gotta buy carbon credits. The biggest scams of all time. And it's been so from the get-go. Do you remember when the whole carbon credit thing first started to get off and it's like, exercise my carbon demons? That was, they actually put out like carbon gift certificates in the swag bag for the Oscars. You remember this? They put them in. And then the highlight was, I don't know if you guys remember this. You remember Al Gore? Al Gore in his, what was his Live Earth concert? The Live Earth concert, it was one in New York, there was one in London, and all the rock stars. Oh yeah, Live Earth, we're going there, we're gonna fly in our private jets. They got a Live Earth concert. And on the website, never forget this, they had a website for Live Earth Al Gore, and they asked you a series of questions. What size house you had, how many square feet, how many cars you drove, and you put all this information in, and I was doing it because I was laughing. I was like, see, what are they gonna ask for? And basically, they gave you a congratulations notice. Congratulations. You can basically pay off your carbon sin. You can make a one-time payment or you can pay monthly. And I'm like, are people really this dumb that they're going to just send Al Gore money to exercise their carbon demons? Well, thank the Lord we're pulling back from all of this woke nonsense little by little. Anyway, have to talk briefly about 60 Minutes and what's taking place there. What's going on at 60 Minutes? There's a show I never appeared. 60 Minutes. But anyway, I have to admit, I've loved the show since I was a little kid. And yes, I know they have liberal biases in a lot of their stuff. I know that. But as a kid, maybe I was a bit of a dork. I liked watching it on Sunday evenings. Let's just leave it at that. And they've done a lot of great work and a lot of great stories. They've done some bad too. But, Scott Pelley, this whole thing, Scott Pelley wanted to get fired. One of his bosses, the Barry Weiss, again, what's going on at CBS, which is owned by Paramount, working on getting a merger, done all this nonsense that's taking place. Again, you can't go blasting one of your bosses in this meeting with everyone, and she's not even in there in the meeting. And I get it. The new person that they put in charge of the program has never even done anything like this before. And you're getting other people coming out that used to work on the show. Steve Croft complaining, all this stuff. Listen, okay, I get it. He wanted to get himself fired. I don't know what's going to happen with CBS. But I'm going to, it's a quick story. This is true. Back when I was first working on Wall Street, right out of college, wasn't getting paid much. Apprentice, New York City, very expensive. I, again, would wait tables and bartend on the weekends. And I bartended, and again, it's one of the best restaurants, Italian restaurants in New York City. Yeah, it's not Michelin star, but guess what? It's great Northern Italian food. It's been there for decades. It's been there for decades. Why? Because it's awesome. Lusardi's on the Upper East Side. And a lot of famous people would come in there all the time. I remember during the U.S. Open, all the tennis players got to meet all of them. Met a lot of stars there. But actually, every Sunday, it was funny. I always work Sunday evenings as well. Leon Hess, you know, Hess Oil, he owned the Jets. Man, it was sad. He'd come in there, he and his family, when the Jets were home, it was after a Jets loss. Yep, here you go. Here's your scotch. Here's your vodka on the rocks. Again, they weren't too happy. But it also came in there as well was Mike Wallace and Andy Rooney. And yeah, they were the 60-minute stars at that point in time. And they would sit down at the bar and they would, again, it's so nice to me and talking about stories and were inquisitive, asking about me. And I would have this great discourse. I mean, again, Andy Rooney is from where I'm from in upstate New York. He's from Rensselaer, was from Rensselaer, the late Andy Rooney, the late Mike Wallace. But again, they, you know, I just, again, it was great for me back at that point in time. It was great to have that type of a discourse. And I look at people like that is, you know, they didn't have to bother with me. I'm the guy that's just fixing the drinks there, but they went out of their way. But yeah, so I guess I have a little bit of an affinity for 60 Minutes, maybe nostalgia from the way it was back in the day. But I get it. Okay? And I get it. Oh, you know, what about Leslie Stahl spiking that story about Hunter Biden? Yeah. Okay, that's wrong. And we'll call that out. Call that out. All I ask for, not sharks with laser beams attached to their head like Dr. Evil. All I ask for is news agencies to call it right, to be honest. Is that too much to ask for? Anyway, Watchdog on WallStreet.com. Watchdog on WallStreet.com. Don't go anywhere. We'll be back. A new version of the old scene. Speak
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3: How did I lose weight? 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
5: From ABC News. I'm Brian Clark. Control of the Senate could come down to the Senate race in Maine, where Republican Susan Collins is seeking re-election. Graham Plattner is seeking the Democratic nomination despite past controversies, including a recent New York Times report of several ex-girlfriends describing unsettling behavior by Plattner. He's denied any violence. Democratic Senator Mark Warner of Virginia tells ABC's This Week,
6: if the allegations are true, they are disturbing. End of the day, though, Maine voters are going to decide this.
5: And that decision comes on Tuesday. Maine's primary is that day. California's primary ended last Tuesday, but the state's still waiting on results. Gloria Rodriguez has more from San Francisco.
7: Republican Steve Hilton held a rally outside the San Mateo County Elections Office. He's calling on Governor Gavin Newsom to establish an emergency election support corps to speed up vote counting with many races that could still take days or weeks to call, including the governor's race. Newsom's office responded in a statement saying it's concerning that a candidate for governor doesn't know the governor has nothing to do with counting ballots.
5: President Trump said last week he believed Iran was pretty close to signing a deal to end the war, which is now in its 100th day. But ABC's Tom Sufi Burge in Jerusalem says the sides continue to trade fire.
8: The U.S. military saying it shot down two more Iranian one-way attack drones, which were threatening ships in the Strait of Hormuz. Earlier, the U.S. military releasing new video of missile strikes on Iranian coastal radar systems this weekend, a response to previous Iranian drone attacks. Iran retaliating Saturday, firing seven ballistic missiles at Kuwait in Bahrain, where there are U.S. military bases. CENTCOM saying those missiles were either intercepted or fell short and no U.S. personnel were injured.
5: There's a manhunt after 12 people were injured in a shooting near a popular festival in Toledo, Ohio on Saturday. 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
9: Here's the official forecast. Partly sunny today. Could see some showers and thunderstorms, though. Our high 83. Overnight rain and thunderstorms possible tonight. The low down to 69. Tomorrow, more showers and thunderstorms with a high of 82. Rain and thunderstorms continue into Monday night. The low down to 69. Showers and thunderstorms on Tuesday with a high of 85. Tuesday night, more showers and thunderstorms with our low down to 71 degrees. I'm Craig Allen on WGOW.
3: Across. How did I lose weight? And I did. Lean, right here. I did. I love this stuff. 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
1: All right. Welcome back, everybody. Welcome back. It is the Watchdog on Wall Street show. I have to, I basically teased this earlier on in the program. We were talking about the strike that was in the General Motors truck supplier plant in Michigan. American Axle is the name of the company. 1,000 workers at this supplier. They went on strike. They make key parts for General Motors midsize and full-size pickup trucks. It's in Three Rivers, Michigan. They say, the workers have said, that their pay just has not recovered since 2008. At that point in time, again, 2008, Great Recession, they agreed to slash their wages in half to keep the plant running during that period of time. Remember, it was GM, was government motors. This is what they're saying right now. They said, for 18 years, these members have built you an empire of profit while getting treated like dirt. They've taken wage cuts, benefit cuts. They poured their souls into this plant. This is Sean Fain from the UAW. Live stream. That's right. We'll take out and strike until this company comes to its senses and treats these workers with dignity and respect. Now, this is extensive article in the Wall Street Journal. And this just shows you just how bad, quite frankly, how low we've gotten when it comes to journalism, making all these points, talking about profitability. And I wasn't familiar with American Axle, but it's not hard to find out what their financials are. So I went and I took a look. The margins for this company are minuscule. They really are. They are minuscule. And I see what they're paying at this plant. Again, most production workers top out at $22 an hour. But say that's not a lot of money by any stretch of the imagination. California was the minimum wage for fast food's $20 an hour. And I want to explain this because, again, this is the way the journalists write this story. The problem with the unions is unions don't deal with reality. Again, political and economic reality. They don't deal with the reality of the terrain. 1,000 workers at this plant. It's a pretty round number, don't you think? Wow, isn't that odd? And they have 1,000 members. Why? Well, because the union demands it. This is probably a plant, whether you like it or not, probably a lot of automation could be put into place and they could probably do away with many of the workers. That's terrible. Well, that's life, people. That happens in white collar. Hey, you're seeing tech companies laying people off at this point in time. Are you not? That's life. Now, what these unions do is, unfortunately, we got to protect all these jobs because that means, you got to have more union members. Think the people working at the factory probably could have less workers making a lot more, doing more with less. How in the world are we going to be able to compete with China? We can't. This is why we banned Chinese cars from our market. Can't compete. That's why the average car in America is over $50,000 a year. It's another story as well. Automakers are coming to grips with the fact that they're going to sell a million cars less this year. A million. People can't afford it. They've gotten too expensive. Why? Again, unions not dealing with the terrain, the realities of the terrain. If unions, what they should do is understand what's coming down the pike, understand that the automation is going to take place, productivity gains here in the United States, and actually took care of their workers and said, hey, you know, listen, we're going to have to start training you. We may have to send you guys back to school. Use those union, rather spend those union, that union money, those dues that you're collecting on politicians. Why don't you spend it on your workers and maybe saying, hey, you know, listen, we got to, you might have to prepare for something else. That's our system, people. It's creative destruction. Stuff is built. Stuff is destroyed. Stuff is created. It's just, that's the way it goes. I guarantee you could speak to the CEO. It could probably do away with probably half the workforce. Automate it. Pay their workers more. But again, the union won't allow it. So that's why you get the average worker making $22 an hour. This is interesting as well. The same idea. Mercedes-Benz. Right now, as it stands, this is Congress in their infinite wisdom when they get legislation. They better fix this, but quick. Mercedes-Benz could find itself shut out of the U.S. auto market. Banned. Banned from making, and there's Mercedes-Benz plants here in the United States. Banned from making or selling new vehicles in the country under legislation that's making its way through Congress right now. This bipartisan legislation aimed at limiting Chinese involvement in the U.S. auto market may get, believe it, Mercedes-Benz or German, right? Well, not, well, guess what? Mercedes-Benz's largest shareholder. Largest shareholder is the state-owned Chinese automaker BAIC, formerly the Beijing Automotive Industrial Corporation. They have almost a 10% share. Wow. So again, they better change that. All right. You know, that song with, what was it? Janis Joplin. Lord, won't you buy me a Mercedes? But you're not going to be able to do that. Latest on tariffs here. The United States is proposing new tariffs of 10%. 10% on its trading partners, I guess is a failure to address forced labor concerns. They pulled that one. They pulled that rabbit out of a hat, right? The Office of the U.S. Trade Representative said that the goods from Canada, Mexico, and the European Union and roughly a dozen other economies would face a 10% duty after an investigation found they hadn't done enough to block imports of goods made from forced labor. Other countries, including China, Japan, and India, would face a 12.5% rate because they don't prohibit such imports. You know, it's funny. And again, boy, the people get angry with me about this, but we were spot on. When the Liberation Day was announced, the initial announcement, the stock market initially took off because that's what they thought the president was going to impose a tariff of 10% across the board. And then they came out with the charts. And all this, the math formula that wasn't a math formula. It was, again, it was like they, you know, pretended to copy it off the board from Goodwill Hunting. And things went nutso! And everything kind of went crazy at that point in time. And now we had to waste over a year. And now we're returning tariffs that were already collected, wasting time, energy, and money. I don't know whether this is going to be addition to other tariffs or what. But I would most certainly expect some sort of tit for tat when it comes to these countries as well. Anyway, what is that song? Maybe we'll play it coming out of this segment. It's by the band Steeler's Wheel. There. Was it Stuck in the Middle with You? And there's a line in that. He said, clowns to the left of me, jokers to the right. Here I am, stuck in the middle with you. And I saw these stories and I'm like, again, that's what it is. You got clowns on the left, the donkeys, and you got clowns on the right, Republicans. And I'm going to give you two examples of this. First and foremost, this one, I thought it was a parody. I said, how is this even legal? This is, a measure, a ballot measure in Oregon. It's known as Initiative Petition 28. The basically what this is going to be a law to expand the state's animal cruelty laws and would basically no hunting and fishing in the state. That's right. And the whole state of Oregon would prohibit hunting, fishing, can't use animals in rodeos, no castrating or neutering livestock, no scientific research on animals, and no slaughtering of livestock. The entire state. I don't see it. Maybe something like this. How many people would move out of Oregon? You're going to ban hunting and fishing. I'm from upstate New York. There's many school districts. Many school districts where I lived, the first day of hunting season was a day off for school, for crying out loud. People go hunting and fishing for food. My father, my grandfather, my brother Michael, and I, when we were, kids, we would go out. We'd go out in cold, in the winter, we'd go out fishing in the North Atlantic. I wanted these boats have a charter captain. We would catch codfish and haddock, freezing cold. I mean, I loved it. It was fun going out there and fill our freezer with fish. Why? Because we ate it. Anyway, well, there's the clowns to the left of me. We'll do a little bit of jokers to the right. Again, Republicans. Republicans right now want to tax your car. Yep. And again, I kind of called this one as well. I just didn't think the grand old party. I didn't think the elephants were going to do that. But yeah, the grand old party. Republicans want a national car tax. Oh yeah. Yeah. They need infrastructure dollars, people. That's right. They need infrastructure. They want infrastructure dollars for the states. And, Republicans have come up with a new revenue stream. The first ever federal annual registration fee for vehicles. Oh yeah. Oh, it's only going to be electric vehicles. Baloney. Nonsense. Again, 5 years ago, Congress, they tell, again, we're building out infrastructure, fix all these things, right? Now, there are transportation reauthorization. We ought to enact Joe Biden's Infrastructure Investment and Jobs Act, that $1.2 trillion piece of garbage legislation. Did it do anything? Really? Actually, I'm looking at pictures. They sent me pictures of the George Washington Bridge going underneath it, falling apart. Oh, yeah. You know what it did? It probably built bike paths for crying out loud or some bridge for some turtle to get over at some point in time. Oh, yeah. It was the cure-all. $1.2 trillion in infrastructure. What's been fixed? Nothing. But, oh, Republicans want more money now. They want to get involved in this, too. No, there were, again, the Highway Trust Fund. Now, how does that get funded? Oh, yeah, your gas tax. 18 cent a gallon federal gasoline tax, but it's not keeping up with the needs. Not keeping up with the needs. And now we got higher gasoline prices because of the conflict in Iran, right? So again, you can't go raising the gas tax. So we're going to have a new fee. New fee for electric vehicles and hybrids. Oh yeah. And they're going to sell this. It's like, that's an electric car. That's not a MAGA car. Oh yeah. They're the freeloading Tesla owners. Than those people that own Priuses. Right. $150 annual fee on EVs and a $50 annual fee on hybrids. There you go. Bada boom, bada bing. $30 billion in new taxes brought to you by the Republicans. Well, you know, it's only fair, you know, because they're not buying enough gasoline and they're driving on the roads. Okay. Okay. Give me a break. Okay. You know as well as I do. Okay. Pass this. What happens when you get President AOC or any Democrat there? Oh, you know, those SUVs are heavy on the roads. We're going to tax them too. As soon as Democrats get into power, they're going to say, oh, look at this. There's a new federal gas car tax we can do here. We're going to put a tax on all cars. And you know what they want to do? They want to run it through the states. They want to run it through the states. And then you know what? They'll do little carve outs based upon income and who has to pay or who has to pay more. Oh, you're making more money. Well, then you got to pay a higher tax. You've got to be kidding. This is coming from Republicans. Thank you. An actual conservative happens to be my governor down here in the state of Florida, Ron DeSantis, who actually kind of appreciates the founders and the Constitution. He said commandeering state DMVs into federal tax collectors is not constitutional. And he's not wrong. Even Chip Roy came out and said, are you out of your freaking mind? The party of limited government is going to go out and say, we're going to have a car tax. Yep. Again, people, uniparty, money for all. Got to raise more money. Got to spend more money. Got to dole more out. 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
1: Let's bring back memory. I used to have this when I was a kid, 45. Anyway, welcome back. It is the Watchdog on Wall Street. Some doors there for you. You know what? I spent and it, a lot of time this past week on the podcast, giving assessment. We're basically breaking out my, decoder ring as best, I possibly could when it came to the, Iran military industrial complex situation we've got going on. It is very, very difficult to follow. One of the things you have to do, what I do, to kind of determine and try to get a better gist of what's going on is you have to look at what the mouthpieces are saying from each side. You know, obviously you have the mouthpieces for the administration, which would be Fox News and Newsmax. And then you have the mouthpieces to the left, most of the MSN now, and maybe, you know, some CNN, to some degree and some of the other stuff. But when I saw this pen, again, I don't sit and watch them. I get various different clips and stuff put to me. When I saw, you know, one of the big morning pundits on Fox and Friends, Kilmeade, they're basically, he was yelling. He's like, you know, you got to get Witkoff and Kushner. You got to get them out of it. You got to put Rubio there. You know, again, going against the grain to some degree. And I'm saying, okay, there's issues right now. And these are things, again, I'll talk a little bit more about it in a bit, that is a reality that we're not being told. I've been telling you, we've been telling you what could possibly occur with oil and a myriad of things. But, I want to win. I want to win. And anyway, win it, right now to me is basically to kind of extricate ourselves from this situation. I've been clear here on the program. I don't believe that it was the right move, but again, people can argue over that. I'd like to learn at some point in time from our military conflicts, what we've been doing since post-World War II. And Eisenhower was, he was right on it. We talked about the military industrial complex. We need to really rethink the way that we're doing things. I mean, you take a look at what Ukraine has been able to do by changing its tactics and going the way of drones. I've talked about asymmetric warfare here on the program. We have a military industrial complex that's based upon contracts and deals. You take a look at the major defense contractors. There's a reason why they spread their offices, their manufacturing over 40 states. It's like 44, 45 states. These four or five contracts, they spread them everywhere. Why? Guess what? They get a deal done. No senator is going to vote against that funding. We are keeping programs going that we don't need to. Again, we failed another audit. Pentagon failed another audit. We don't need to spend another $1.5 trillion on our military. We just need, quite frankly, to spend a hell of a lot wiser. We get back from the break. I'm going to talk a little bit about the situation with oil on the ground that, quite frankly, no one's really talking about. WatchdogOnWallStreet.com. WatchdogOnWallStreet.com is our site. 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We'll be back.
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1: Welcome back. Guys, don't doubt me here, okay? I've been following the media for a very long period of time and very closely, and I've been following politics and how politicians operate for a very long period of time. The reason why I think things are not going as swimmingly as they're presenting, again, putting on a good front, and I don't like saying this, is the fact that they're trying to distract the public as best they possibly can. And I'm going to give you three examples. One of which, again, was just, it's so ridiculous. The president was talking about leaving the UFC stage up at the White House, not taking it down, and he kind of compared it to the Eiffel Tower. So a lot of people like it. I think maybe we'll leave it there. Now, again, we all know that that's, again, use your head, it's not going to happen, but he actually came out and said it, and what is he doing? Okay, he wants the media to cover that. He wants people to be preoccupied with that. It's trolling. Another one I believe as well was the appointment of Bill Pulte as director of national intelligence. And again, you're watching the various people. Oh, this is a great call. He's loyal to the president. Well, again, I have a different definition of loyalty than, again, most people have. My wife is loyal to me, but my wife is loyal to me because you know what she'll also do? She'll tell me when I'm wrong. She'll tell me when I'm being a jerk, when I'm out of line. Good friends will do that too. Those are true friends. Those are people that are really loyal to you. Sycophants are not loyal. They're just frightened. They're either frightened of you or they're getting paid. They like their position and they're going to just feed you what they want to hear. That's not loyalty. Okay. It's not. This is the one of the few jobs that are out there that is, there's actually law that goes along with it. I looked it up. It's U.S. code 3023. Any individual. All right, here it goes. There is a director of national intelligence who shall be appointed by the president. Any individual nominated for appointment as director of national intelligence shall have extensive national security expertise. That's law. That's law. Again, and president's aware of this. His people are aware of this. But again, it's getting people distracted. Another one. Again, I saw this and I was like, no, it's not going to happen. Yeah, he actually sent out the Treasury Secretary to say that there was going to be a $250 bill with the president's face on it. Do you know that three separate laws would have to be passed in order for that to happen? And you have to get 60 votes in the Senate. Again, better chance of me playing middle linebacker for the Giants this year than that happening. Not to mention the fact, I don't know if you remember this, again, it caused a bit of controversy not too long ago. Andrew Jackson is scheduled to be removed from the $20 bill and replaced by Harriet Tubman. They've been working on this for quite some time. It's scheduled to happen in 2030. And I actually, again, because I get curious, I said the amount of security things and preventatives for that they've got to put into the money in regards to counterfeiting all this stuff, that's a part of it. So they knew that there's not going to be any $250 bill, but all they wanted to do was to get people going and get people distracted and talking about those things. That's the reality. Anyway, you know what? Quickly on this next story, we got to get to this one quickly, and then I'll get into oil in the next segment. What is it with? And we got a lot of stations listeners out there in California, guys. Can you not? You know, guys don't know how to count there. You don't know how to count votes. How difficult is it? I mean, bloody Sesame Street, one of my favorite Sesame Street characters to count. One vote, two, how long does it take? Presidential election here in the state of Florida. Couple hours. We had every vote counted. You got countries around the globe that can get this thing done lickety split. Anyway, it was 12 hours later, I think I checked. I know it was only like less than 60% of the votes have been counted. Now, let's just say I'm gonna play it like, oh no, there's no election fraud, no ballot stuffing or anything. I'm gonna pretend that that's true, okay? Even if that was the case, don't you think it's better for your state and better for the country for people to feel confident that there's no shenanigans taking place? Really? I mean, is it that hard to accomplish? You wonder why people don't trust the government. Again, it's like it's almost by design. They want us angry. They want us basically questioning elections. Again, keeping us angry at one another. WatchdogOnWallStreet.com. 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Don't go anywhere. I got, again, an insider perspective on oil, again, that you're really not getting anywhere else. WatchdogOnWallStreet.com. We shall return. Don't go anywhere.
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22: 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Sadly, type 2 diabetes, heart disease, and stroke kill nearly 1 million people a year. 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
1: 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We're completely different from every other family office out there. Yes, family offices primarily, not primarily, that only, we're the exception, handling ultra high net worth clients. 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Okay, we do it a little bit differently. Yes, we have the accountants, do we have the attorney? We do everything for everyone if they choose it, if they need that. But you're all invited. Again, this was a deal breaker for myself, my brothers and I. It's our company. I know where we came from in life. And one of the problems that exists is the fact that, again, there's quite frankly, a lack of quality people out there to help everyone. The big firms, again, easier to just deal with wealthy clients. I mean, be honest, it is. Okay? It's a lot more difficult to build wealth than to maintain wealth. One of the difficulties that the guys have that are dealing with the ultra high net worth guys is keeping their kids from blowing all of their assets on dumb stuff. Okay? No, we like to build wealth for people. It's one of the most satisfying things that we do. And that's what our personal CFO program is all about. Again, it doesn't happen overnight. Everything in life that has meaning, value, and worth involves work, time, and effort. No, you're not going to see doubles and triples on your money. It doesn't work that way. That's not how people became wealthy in the first place. It's a process. Okay. We basically look at it as working on the fundamentals all the time. It's financial preparation, not financial planning. And again, everyone is invited. Get to our website at watchdogandwallstreet.com. You can sign up for our personal CFO program. Okay. Oil. We are, right now, we are at some really, really difficult inventory levels. Our strategic petroleum reserve has, I can't remember it ever being this low. Without a doubt, we're helping out. We're shipping oil to other parts of the world. But, again, we're hitting a wall at this point in time. Some things could happen. Again, prices, in my opinion, unless we come to some sort of meeting in the minds with this situation in Iran, you could see a pretty large spike. And that large spike, again, one of the cure for high prices, quite frankly, is high prices. You would see an economic slowdown, people not being able to afford it. But again, that is global recession, global depression. Something that's out there at this point in time. I'm going to talk about what the CEO of Exxon and Mobil and Chevron have to say about this when we get back. WatchdogOnWallStreet.com. WatchdogOnWallStreet.com. We shall return.
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5: How did I lose weight? And I did lean right here. I did. I love this stuff. Listen, Brickhouse Nutrition been with me for a long time. So chatting with Miles, I'm up at like 235. True story. I never minded being 235, but you know what minded? My knees that were falling apart and my back. I'm like, I don't know what, before I started really lifting, probably about 190. So 235 was a lot. I said, I got to lose some LBs, Miles. 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Losing weight's a pain. I've been there. 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
6: Yeah. When are we going to hit that operational minimum? I don't know. I really don't. But here's what has to be, again, some CEOs. Commercial inventories of crude oil, liquids, petroleum, gasoline, diesel, jet fuel, they've all run down. And running down those inventories has mitigated or offset, supplemented by the release of strategic petroleum reserves, which most of the Western countries have done. All of that has mitigated the impact. You can model this. I think a lot of people in the industry have modeled this. Again, this is from the CEO of Chevron. We are approaching unheard of inventory levels. I mean, really, really low levels. You can debate whether that's going to hit those really low levels in 2 weeks or 3 weeks. Once you get to that point, then you'll see prices shoot up. I mean, I think dated Brent, most people, well, a model would say dated Brent will shoot up. Once you get to that really low inventory, up to $150 to $160 a barrel. And then what happens is when the price gets to a certain level, demand destruction. Again, what I say, the cure for high prices brings back into balance. Prices go so high, it becomes unaffordable. And that's what happens. Again, we've run down. One down reserves, China had reserves, we have reserves, other countries have had reserves, but we're getting to that point in time. Again, this is what the president is dealing with right now. Do we continue on with this? Because again, you see that type of a spike. Like I said, you're going to see much higher gasoline prices. Just laying out the terrain. It is what it is. I want to talk a little bit about this. Again, I want to root out waste, fraud, and abuse as much as the next guy. This past week, you had Dr. Oz, if you don't understand this guy's an accomplished cardiologist. He's one of the best heart surgeons in the country, transplants, everything. But he talked about this rule that was put in that they're going to be rolling out that was in the big, beautiful bill that was meant to guide states in work rules going along with Medicaid. It's supposed to take place in January, and beneficiaries who are part of the Medicaid expansion must work or volunteer at least 80 hours per month, 10 school, at least part-time, or participate in job training. Alternatively, they must prove they qualify for certain exemptions. There's some exemptions that are booked in here. Caring for a child 13 years or younger, or a parent with a disability. Those are just a couple of things. Again, there is a carve out for people who are what they call medically frail. But there's no definition of medically frail. What people are assuming is person's medical frailty would basically go along with a person's ability to work. If your condition significantly impairs your ability to engage in work and the requirements, then you are likely not subject to the work requirements. This is the Trump administration's Medicaid director. Guys, this is going to be left up to bureaucrats at the states. You know, as well as I do, these loopholes are massive. People will be able to find a way through them. We've talked about just disability in this country and what it takes to get on disability. It's not, bad back, can't work, disability. I can't sleep. The things that you're allowed to do, you don't think that these things are massive loopholes. You've got groups that are out there. Oh, no, this is going to be terrible. It's going to be making people do it. It's going to be all this paperwork that has to be done. Yeah, exactly. Meaning what? The problem is not going to be solved. What the problem is that we have a national program, Medicaid. We have Medicaid. We send tax run out of Washington, D.C. And you're going to basically have other bureaucrats down here saying, oh, you got to approve it. What are they going to do? They're just going to sign off on it like everything else. And nothing is going to be fixed. We're going to continue to have all the waste, fraud, and abuse. I'm sorry. Okay, I'm not confident by this. I think this is one big nothing burger. You want to solve the problem? Let the states handle it. It's not a federal problem. We want to provide health insurance for poor people here, and I live in the state of Florida, then you know what? We handle it here. We do it our way. New York, you can do it your way. Alabama, you do it your way. We do not need bureaucrats in Washington, D.C. handling this. There's no way you can do it. It's not efficient. We see this all the time. Medicaid, Medicare fraud, all the people. It's so, how difficult it is to fool these people, these bureaucrats? It's a piece of cake. I mean, take a look. All the money that was stolen, all the handouts from COVID every time. Like I said, all you need is an ethical bypass in America, and you could scam the government out of untold riches if you really wanted to. People do all the time. And you think that this is going to fix things? No way. No how. And I'm sorry. Jim, I used to work at. Out of down when I used to live in Sarasota, Florida. Everybody playing racquetball, working out, all these healthy people, 40s, 50s, early 60s. They're all on disability. I'm like, why? You're on disability, but you can play racquetball? You can lift weights all day? Again, ethical bypass? I guess people don't really care. Anyway. God bless everyone. Thank you so much for tuning in to the program. Again, I invite everyone to become a part of our family at Markowski Investments. 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We'll see you next week.
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0: How did I lose weight? And I did. Lean, right here. I did. I love this stuff. Listen, Brickhouse Nutrition been with me for a long time. So chatting with Miles, I'm up at like 235. True story, I never minded being 235, but you know what minded? My knees that were falling apart and my back. 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I said, I got to lose some LBs, Miles. 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
9: From ABC News. I'm Brian Clark. President Trump told the Wall Street Journal that he wants Bill Pulte to shrink the size of the Office of the Director of National Intelligence when he takes over that role on an acting basis. Pulte is the director of the Federal Housing Finance Agency. He has no national security background. Senator Mark Warner, a Democrat from Virginia, tells ABC Pulte's appointment would be beyond outrageous.
10: We've seen this president say he wants to federalize or have Republicans take over elections. The idea that the Director of National Intelligence could come up with a fake piece of intelligence and then use that for an excuse to bring troops into the polls, I would never have believed I'd be saying that in 2026.
9: It's the 100th day of fighting between the U.S. and Iran. Still no deal in place. And Republican Congressman Mike McCall tells ABC,
11: I think that honestly, the Iranians are dragging this out. They want to drag this out closer to the midterm elections. I don't think they're negotiating in good faith.
9: And ABC's Michelle Franzen says the U.S. is working on additional ways to pressure Tehran.
12: A source tells ABC News the U.S. Treasury Department is planning to use Iranian assets to help rebuild and repair any future damage caused by Iran in the Gulf. That could include frozen Iranian assets as well as ships the U.S. has seized.
9: The war having an impact on soccer's World Cup. Iran's team has arrived this morning in Mexico. Visa problems led Iran to move its training base from Arizona to Tijuana, Mexico. Iran plays all three of its group stage games in the U.S. Police in Toledo, Ohio, asking the public for its help in identifying the people who began shooting near a popular community festival Saturday. 12 people were hurt, and Councilman John Hobbs said,
13: there has to be a tone set early on, with summer just starting, that this type of behavior will not be tolerated.
9: You're listening to ABC News.
0: How did I lose weight? And I did. Lean, right here. I did. I love this stuff. 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So chatting with Miles, I'm up at like 235. True story, I never minded being 235, but you know what minded? 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
14: Here's the official forecast. Partly sunny today. Could see some showers and thunderstorms, though. Our high 83. Overnight rain and thunderstorms possible tonight. The low down to 69. Tomorrow, more showers and thunderstorms with a high of 82. Rain and thunderstorms continue into Monday night, the low down to 69. Showers and thunderstorms on Tuesday with a high of 85. Tuesday night, more showers and thunderstorms with our low down to 71 degrees. I'm Craig Allen on WGOW.
0: How did I lose weight? And I did. Lean, right here. I did. I love this stuff. 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
17: A planned guilty plea. The hearing set for June 26 under the terms of the plea deal, which will require approval from a judge. John Bolton plans to plead guilty to a single count of illegal retention of classified information and pay a fine. facing anywhere from no prison time to 5 years of incarceration when he is sentenced, according to the people familiar with the negotiations who spoke on condition of anonymity because they were not authorized to discuss them. If Mr. Bolton had gone to trial and lost, he could have faced decades in prison. Decades in prison. The plea, the Times claims, would provide President Trump perhaps his most significant victory in his campaign to prosecute his perceived enemies. This is horse crap, this New York Times thing. It's not a campaign to prosecute his perceived enemies. It's a campaign to restore the Justice Department to the job of enforcing the nation's laws. Correct me again if I'm wrong. Pretty sure John Bolton is going to plead guilty, according to this report. That dastardly Trump, he made John Bolton guilty of violating the law. So John Bolton is en route to a guilty plea here, which is very interesting, fascinating stuff. This is not President Trump attacking his political opponents. This is people being held accountable for their criminal violations. So that's very fascinating. And speaking of the Justice Department's activities going after criminals, you see this big press conference in Ohio today? Ohio, we've got some very interesting news for you. The feds today announcing that they have cracked down on $50 million of fraud in Ohio, making huge arrests. I'm looking here. I've got all sorts of people on screen. I've got the Attorney General of the United States, that Todd Blanche, the current acting Attorney General, although President Trump is set to nominate him to take the job full time. Todd Blanche. We've got Kelly Loeffler. We just talked to Kelly the other day, the head of the Small Business Administration. You got Dr. Mehmet Oz, the head of Center for Medicare and Medicaid Services. Colin McDonald, the Assistant Attorney General for the Justice Department, going after all of the fraudsters. Andrew Ferguson, the head of the Federal Trade Commission, partners with J.D. Vance in tackling fraud. And there's our buddy Kash Patel, the director of the FBI. They brought out everybody, everybody but the vice president involved today. He let the other guys take the lead. Here is Todd Blanche making the announcement in Ohio.
18: Today we unsealed a 32-count indictment against two state employees and two other co-conspirators for allegedly billing $30 million to the government for therapeutic behavioral services that were never provided.
17: Stolen.
18: We've also unsealed an indictment charging four defendants in a scheme to defraud a COVID program. Again, these programs, as we all know, were meant to benefit small businesses and individuals struggling because of the pandemic. In total, between our state and federal partners, today we're announcing charges that were either unsealed today or over the past week against 14 defendants allegedly involved in fraud schemes targeting over $50 million here in Ohio.
17: All busted by the feds today. $50 million in theft. And a lot of those ill-gotten gains have been thrown out of the country already, sent away. Hard to reclaim that. A lot of it's been spent on fancy cars. They had pictures of beautiful vehicles that were purchased at taxpayer expense. Nobody was helped by any of this. They just helped themselves to your money, your hard-earned money. You get it in your paycheck, and then you have to pay it to the federal government, and then they turn around and steal it from us, steal it from the government. It's disgusting. Great to see them bringing out everybody to tackle this. $50 million tackled in Ohio. Dr. Oz was talking about this today. He said, you know, a big problem here is immigrant communities who are accustomed to stealing in their home countries coming to the United States and doing it here. He says it's a huge problem. It's happening in Ohio at scale. It's happening. There's a Somali population in Ohio that's stealing a lot of money. It's just true. It's just true. It's really sad that that's the case, but it's true. And Dr. Oz brought it up today. In fact, you know, one of our favorite congressmen, Brandon Gill, just had a hearing on this yesterday. It just so happens. He had an oversight hearing he chairs on all of the vulnerabilities in Medicaid waiver programs. In other words, Medicaid money that's being stolen by these thieves. And he points to the fact that in Ohio, like in Minnesota, there's a lot of Somali migrants who have been stealing. Listen to Brandon Gill making this assessment yesterday.
19: Well, just like in Minnesota, many of them are Somali. There are an estimated 60,000 Somalis living in Ohio right now. That means that Ohio has the second largest Somali population in America, second only to Minnesota. In addition to Somali fraudsters, Ohio is home to the largest population of Bhutanese immigrants in America. Recent reporting shows that many of the Somali and Bhutanese communities commit a large portion, if not the majority, of home health Medicaid fraud in Ohio. That may not be the politically correct thing to say, but we believe that is the truth.
17: Well, that's what you should say then. You should say it if it's the truth. That's a good way to stop it from happening in the future. I've told you before, the New York Times reported back in November when they became aware of all of this. They finally started reporting on some of this. They said, you know, one of the issues here, as they consulted their Somali experts, is massive amounts of fraud culturally going on in Somalia. And then you import an entire population with this culture, and they exercise it against the United States of America. That's just the New York Times was saying that back in November. And now you've got a member of Congress pointing it out. Now you've got Dr. Mehmet Oz pointing it out. You know, Brandon Gill, he asked a state senator from Ohio yesterday, a Democrat state senator, about all this. He goes, hey, is all that Somali migration to Ohio been a net benefit for your state? And this created one of the most amazing moments of the week. Now, she could have answered yes. She could have said that it's great to have all these Somali migrants in Ohio. But she didn't say that. Instead, she started accusing Brandon Gill of being racist.
19: Senator Antonio, thank you for being here. Has Somali immigration been good for Ohio?
20: You know, that's really outside of my purview of
19: You're a state senator. Would you like to see more immigration
20: from
19: Somalia?
20: As far as I'm processing your question, and I have to say that I was almost brought to tears just now.
19: 72%
20: because
19: of Somali immigrants are on welfare.
20: The rate and the level of hateful rhetoric based on false information.
19: You're defrauding your state at an astounding rate. And
20: shocking.
19: I think most Ohioans
20: is shocking
19: have a problem
20: to me.
19: With that.
20: The lack of even humanity to group a group of
19: to
20: people
19: allow your
20: together.
19: State to be defrauded.
20: I am
19: an
20: shocked.
19: Astounding
20: I am shocked.
17: Billions. Amen. Yeah, don't lecture me about inhumanity. You're screwing over the people of Ohio, the taxpayers, your constituents. You're hurting them, and you're looking the other way. And then you accuse the rest of us of being bigots for noticing?
19: Dollars taken out of the pockets of
20: right
19: working-class people
20: I
19: going
20: am
19: to
20: shocked.
19: Criminal fraudsters.
20: Because
19: I certainly have
20: every,
19: a major problem
20: in every
19: with that.
20: Community,
19: I think
20: there are good people, and there
19: Americans
20: are bad people.
21: Regular order.
20: But to
19: good
20: try
19: people.
20: To
21: understand
20: say
21: we're not supposed
19: bad
21: to disrespect.
19: People.
21: That's
19: what's
21: that's
19: with
21: every
19: that
21: member
19: said, we're out of time,
21: of a group.
19: Ms. Antonio.
21: We're not
19: is
21: somehow a criminal.
20: Is shocking to me. I am shocked and appalled.
19: Already out of time. I'm here.
17: I am shocked and appalled. A flailing filibuster from that ridiculous human being. Of course, a Democrat, a state senator in Ohio, selling her people down the river. And good to see Brandon Gill, as even keeled as ever, just addressing what the problems are, stating them flatly. Love to see that. And I love especially to see these guys being prosecuted. Man, is it gratifying to have an administration that's doing this so well. And, you know, if the Trump administration had achieved nothing else, seriously, if they had achieved nothing else, just destroying these fraudsters would make them historic. We'd look back on this and go, how can we get more of that? I want another administration just like that. This alone is historic. But look what else they've done. They've secured this border. They've locked it up tight. They've slowed down dramatically. First of all, they shut down illegal immigration. That's like not happening. People are not pouring across our border. And illegal aliens were in the country. They've been deported by the millions. Let's see millions more. I'm rooting that on. But even legal immigration and all these like H-1B visas and everything else, that has dropped off a cliff. It's gone so far down. And it's wonderful news because we've got to get the country back under control. We have to. We got to get rid of these fraudsters. We got to lock them up. We got to deport them. Whatever we can do to get rid of them. And thank goodness the Vice President of the United States has been assigned with this job. Because, boy, are they taking it seriously or what? I've never seen anything like this. Good for them. So some great news to start today as the Justice Department scores a couple of victories. And I can't wait to share so much more with you, including this new nomination for Todd Blanche, to become the full-time attorney general. Man, he's earning that job. More ahead on The Vince Show.
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0: Lots of... How did I lose weight? And I did. Lean, right here. I did. I love this stuff. 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
2: 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The Vince Show.
17: Yeah, Dr. Oz, he's in charge of handling Medicare and Medicaid for the federal government, you know, for us. And here's what he said earlier. He said, man, this area around Columbus, Ohio, there's a lot of fraudsters around here.
3: Unfortunately, this area around Columbus is responsible in Franklin County for one-third of all of the $1.5 billion spent on home health care in Ohio. Think about that. A third of all of the money spent on home health care in the entire great state of Ohio is generated here. That's three times what you would expect. There's a road very close to where we are, 288 home health care facilities in that several block area on that one road. Again, it defies belief. Some of these buildings were vacant. You wouldn't put anybody up in those buildings, not certainly the place that would house home health care. Now, this is a mecca for Somalian populations. It's a hub for the Nepalese and Bhutanese populations. These are insular groups, but we are naive to think that practices that were felt to be commonplace in other parts of the world wouldn't come to this great country if we didn't pay attention to some of the program integrity issues, which were ignored en masse with the prior administration.
17: So all right, get the no ready here, Jim. Would a President Kamala Harris be in any way honest about this problem and tackling it right now?
5: No.
17: Thank you.
3: Today we have three major announcements from the healthcare part of this fraud endeavor. The first is that the state of Ohio, and I want to applaud the Medicaid office here, they will be announcing at 1 o'clock, and please pay attention to that important announcement, that they are suspending 49 home healthcare providers who have been identified as high risk to the Medicaid program.
17: Thank
3: These people
17: you.
3: Have billed millions of dollars.
17: Excellent.
3: To take advantage of our most vulnerable. And if you're willing to steal from folks who are down and having a difficult time, you'll not just steal their money, you'll steal their health, you'll steal their lives. And we're seeing that.
17: Firing squad, please.
3: No more champagne on private jets for these people. No more new cars. No more luxury endeavors and vacations. It's done. We're coming after you wherever you are. And as Attorney General Blanche highlighted, we are earnest and serious in this endeavor. We will not be daunted.
17: I love it. All right, so there's Dr. Oz. We, of course, heard from Todd Blanche. You know, Todd Blanche is destined to get this job full time if the idiots in the Senate don't get in his way. Now, that's no guarantee. That's no guarantee. But the president of the United States yesterday indicated to Miranda Devine that he is prepared to make Todd Blanche the attorney general full time. And in fact, last night at in the White House Rose Garden, he straight up said it. They had an event last night and he announced to the crowd, yeah, Todd's my guy. Take a listen to this.
6: He's acting attorney general. Tomorrow I'm instructing Dan and everybody else that's involved in that very complicated process, which is going to go, I think, very quickly, that we are going to make him permanent attorney general.
17: That's wonderful. Yeah, round of applause. I love that. You know, when Todd Blanche first got the nod here, I wasn't immediately sold. I knew, of course, that he had done a heroic effort defending the president of the United States. He'd been serving as deputy attorney general, so I was curious if there'd be some big sea change that came along with Todd Blanche becoming the attorney general of the United States. But sure enough, it really looks like he's made all the difference in the world. In fact, in the president's remarks to Miranda yesterday, I want you to hear this, because listen to how he talks about Todd Blanche and the difference that he represents compared to the early days of this Justice Department, which is kind of a way of saying how he compares to Pam Bondi.
7: But Todd's doing a very good job at DOJ.
25: Will he be attorney general, or have you decided?
7: I think he will, yeah.
25: You haven't got someone else in mind?
7: No.
25: Not Ron DeSantis?
7: No, I wanted to see how he's received. You know, we put him as acting.
17: I love Miranda Devine's like advocating for Ron DeSantis here.
7: And he's done a very good job, but I've known him a long time.
25: Someone mentioned Ron DeSantis might be in the mix to be attorney general.
7: No, Ron's very good. Ron's very good. It's, you know, people have thought of different names. There are some good names. No, I had never thought. Ron never talked about it. You know, he's a governor doing a good job. But Ron's good. He's a friend of mine. Just named an airport after me. You know, they named the Palm Beach International Airport, the President Donald J. Trump.
25: Well, you use it all the
7: international
25: time.
7: International.
17: Is that a justification? He uses it all the time. All right, they should name Reagan National after me.
7: Yeah, so that's a great honor. You know, there are a lot of great people. We, the Republican Party, we have great people.
25: So are you happy with the pace of what the Department of Justice is doing? There's so much trying to find
7: out.
25: Well,
7: much more so now than at the beginning.
25: Yeah.
7: They are, yeah, there's a lot of things going on right now.
25: There's a lot of problems inside.
17: Look. Much more now, more so than at the beginning. The president's a gentleman. That's obviously why he's talking like that. You know, than at the beginning. He means Bondi. That's what he's talking about. The Blanche era is better than the Bondi era. So I do think he should be attorney general. I love this. The nomination comes. The Senate better move. Move. Do something good for a change. More ahead on The Vince Show.
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0: How did I lose weight? 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I did. 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
4: I want to get to the California election here in a moment, but one more thing on fraud before we do. The FBI Director Kash Patel addressed the media today, and he revealed that the FBI is now launching a top 10 most wanted list just for fraudsters. Isn't that fun? We have a fraudster top 10 most wanted list coming. Here is Kash Patel talking about it today.
5: And thanks to Vice President J.D. Vance's vision, he had an idea. He said, hey, you guys have a top 10 most wanted list for all gangbangers, terrorists, narco traffickers, murderers, and rapists around the world. How about we have a top 10 list for most wanted fraudsters? So, Mr. Vice President, thanks to your vision, we're here to deliver, and you see it here today. It is live officially on the FBI website. 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
4: Isn't that great? So we have a fraudster top 10, which is a lot of fun. The FBI offering a reward. I'm looking here for $150,000 for information leading to the arrest of somebody called Rodney Dean Allen. They say he may be in the possession of a handgun and he may have suicidal tendencies. They say he committed a lot of fraud from 2016 to approximately 2017. He devised a scheme to defraud clients of his brokerage company, KA Investments LLC, to obtain their money by false pretenses and promises and misappropriate their money. Additionally, Allen allegedly misrepresented in monthly statements provided to clients that they were earning positive returns on investments when, in fact, clients were earning negative returns on investments. And it just goes on to describe the crimes here. You've got a lot of these guys, big list, 10 of them, actually, as you would expect. The top 10 most wanted fraudsters all across the United States of America. So that's a great thing. Thank you to Kash Patel, the FBI, for putting that together. Okay, how about this? How about an update on California? You ready for a California update? Well, let's give you one. Here we go.
6: The California primary election update, day three.
4: Yes, indeed. It's day three of the California election, whatever, month. What is this going to be? Election year? We've got a lot of time left before we get real results out of California. In fact, we may never get real results out of California. Jim, this morning, I was looking at the California returns, and my head almost spun entirely around. If my neck was capable of making that kind of movement, which it's not, I have a very stiff neck, it would have spun completely around. Because I'm looking at the vote totals on the New York Times election site. I was like, give me the tally. What's the latest here? And yesterday, in the California governor's race, 57% of the vote was in first thing in the morning. 57% of the vote. I looked again this morning. You ready for the update? 56% of the vote is now in.
7: That seems to be less than 57.
4: We lost a percentage point overnight. How did that happen? We went from 57% of the vote in yesterday morning to 56% in today. This is one of those things, I swear to you, I had to spend an extra 2 or 3 minutes staring at it going, I didn't confuse my notes here, did I? Did I get these backwards? Did they place these in the wrong order? Nope. Yesterday was 57%. Today is 56% of the vote. In fact, in the mayor's race yesterday morning, 63% of the vote was in. Today, 62% of the vote is in. Now, you might be, perhaps you're a math person. Maybe
7: this
4: you're
7: is
4: thinking,
7: day three, correct? Day three.
4: This is day three.
7: 3 days after.
4: Yes. Now for the math conscious among you, you may be thinking, well, Vince, maybe the denominator has grown. Maybe there's just so many people who showed up to vote. And of course, that's the reason for it. Even if that was the case, even if we did have massive turnout in California, you telling me that over the course of 24 hours, they still couldn't count enough votes to rise in terms of the percentage? That's what you're telling me? It's crazy. And what has it done to the Republican leads here? So Steve Hilton, as of yesterday, was at 27.8% of the vote. As of this morning, he's at 27.6. So he's losing ground. He's lost 0.2 of a point in the returns. Who's making up ground? Well, let's see. Javier Becerra, Baccaria, is up by another 0.2 percentage points. Tom Steyer has risen by another 0.2 percentage points. So all the Democrats are on the rise. Chad Bianco sits exactly where he was. He was at 11.3 yesterday. He's at 11.3 right now. That's it. So Democrats, what a shock, are picking up all sorts of votes as election month continues. And Republicans are now are starting to lose some traction. That's true in the L.A. mayor's race as well. Karen Bass, as of yesterday, was at 34.8% of the vote. Now she's at 35. So she's on the rise. Spencer Pratt, well, he's dropped. He was at 30.4. Now he's at 29.9. And Nithya Raman, well, she seems to have picked up a bunch. She's picked up a whole half a percentage point from 22.3 to 22.8. She's gaining on Spencer. What are the chances here the Democrats count enough votes that Nithya Raman, the hair on fire left-wing radical, overtakes Spencer Pratt and suddenly the L.A. mayor's race becomes far less interesting and far more sad? That it's just another Democrat. Who's the crazier Democrat that can get elected in this race? So it's just crazy. I did see that there is some election analysis indicating that Hilton, Steve Hilton at least, does stay in a very good position here. There's a fellow called Zachary Donini. He's an analyst for Vote Hub. The chances of Tom Steyer rising enough to bump Steve Hilton out of the race and make this a Javier Becerra race, Javier Becerra and Tom Steyer race, they aren't fantastic. Steyer is not getting the votes he needs right now in the count to bump Steve Hilton out of this thing. So Steve Hilton holding on to a very, very good position here, which is good news. I think that's great. And it would be really nice if California does have that option on the ballot. A great Republican like Steve Hilton, somebody who's truly caring about the people of California. You heard him the other night. This guy's not a fire breather. He's not trying to hurt anybody at all. He just said the other night, he goes, if you voted for me, if you didn't vote for me, I'm here for you. I'm fighting for you. I just want to fight for the state of California, trying to make it a better place. Want to make it a more hospitable place for people to raise a family. You know, want to get rid of all this crime. Want to get rid of all the homelessness. I want to lower taxes. We got to make it sensible again. It's a beautiful state, and it should have a beautiful government to go with it. That's what Steve Hilton wants to do, and that's definitely not what these Democrats want to do. They want to double down on stupid and make California even worse. We just can't let them. So, man, if we can make this thing too big to rig, if Steve Hilton can pull this out, that would be great. You know, Hilton, for his part, he's been doing some commentary on it, and he said that he got a call from a whistleblower in a prior election. Listen to this. A call. He told Laura Ingraham he got a call from a whistleblower in a prior election that the way California's election system operates is so Looney Tunes. It's so crazy that even your lowest expectations for the way an election could be conducted may not be low enough when it regards California. Listen to this.
8: It's insane. This election system that they've created here is just another monument to their uselessness, another version of high-speed rail. And just to really underline the point that you made about the corruption, I remember last time round, last elections we had here, I had a whistleblower that contacted me from a post office describing that there they had different buckets they were supposed to put the ballots in after they'd come in, after election day, and they were explicitly told that it didn't that

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1: Handwriting this stuff? Yeah, no, California's corrupt. Very, very corrupt. It's why we're rooting for this guy. You heard him say that the federal government is all over these election shenanigans. Thankfully, we have a great Californian who is now the U.S. Assistant Attorney General for Civil Rights. That's Harmy Dillon. Harmy Dillon, just an amazing person. Her job as the head of the Civil Rights Division of the Justice Department is handling election law in the United States. That's her job. And so we have the perfect person there to hover over California's system and all these other systems where so much fraud takes place. And we just heard from the president of the United States last night on Truth Social that his U.S. attorney in Los Angeles is also looking into what's happening in California right now. So we're now in day three. We don't have election results yet. We all wait with bated breath for the actual results in California. Careful as you hold it, because you may be holding it for a month. But here's President Trump last night on Truth Social, 1:05 a.m. Eastern time. He posts this, quote, "There's big cheating by the Democrats in California. Votes are all tied up. It may not be in for weeks. Under investigation by the U.S. Attorney's Office in Los Angeles. Why the vote counting delay? President DJT." Now, that U.S. attorney in L.A. is a great guy, and his track record has proven that. I don't know him personally, but I've been very impressed by his track record. That's Bill Asaley, the U.S. attorney in Los Angeles. That guy has crushed it. He has been such a bright spot in Los Angeles as the U.S. attorney there, driving the left absolutely crazy, prosecuting fraudsters left and right. So the president says he's all over the fraud operations in California. Good. Please prosecute these guys, Bill. Please crush them, because we need credible election systems. We really do. And in California, I heard my friend Dan Bongino was talking this morning about how all of the states are laboratories of democracy. Of course, we've known this for years. Our founders intended this. We have all these. We have 50 states, all these laboratories of democracy, where each state is trying their own thing, and we just see who comes up with the best ideas. Now, if the states truly are laboratories of democracy, I have to say California is the Wuhan Institute of Virology. If it's a laboratory, it's the Wuhan lab. It's a disaster. They keep cooking up viruses, and sometimes they escape, Jim, and then they spread throughout the rest of the country. We're trying to stop that. We're trying very hard to stop that. And that is your update on today's election in California.
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9: You see, President Trump in his interview with Miranda Devine yesterday, he once again, how many times can people possibly ask him about if he likes J.D. Vance or Marco Rubio for a presidential ticket? I'm not, by the way, this is not an attack on Miranda. I just mean every time he gets asked about this, every time he says, I think they're great and I think they're going to be unstoppable. Listen to President Trump talk about these guys and compare it to the way the media talks about them and whether Donald Trump likes either of them. Remember that, the New York Times piece attacking J.D. Vance?
10: It's the 2028. The Democrats, who knows who they're going to field. Yeah. They don't have a great candidates. But you have a cornucopia of talent.
11: We have a lot of talent.
10: And you've talked about J.D. and Marco Rubio, and I think you like sort of
11: They're both very talented. Well, yeah. I like them both. And I like them together. You know, it would be great. I don't know how you beat them if they're together. That would be a great team. J.D. and Marco would be a great team. I don't know. You know, they have to agree to it, right? We have a long time left. We have more than 2.5 years, substantially more than 2.5 years. So,
10: Marco's a lot older. Would you?
11: Well, not a lot older, but he's older, but
10: 14
11: they're both old. Young guys.
10: Yeah.
11: I mean,
9: you can tell Miranda prefers Marco Rubio. I love listening to clips like this. I'm like, well, Miranda's like pushing him, like, well, maybe go with Marco instead. He's like, yeah, they're fine. They're like kind of the same age, whatever.
11: Both very talented. They get along really well. I mean, I watch them all the time. I study them as they're with each other. I find it very interesting. I sort of like politics. But I would think that J.D. and Marco as a team would be very hard to beat.
10: Compare
11: that to these low IQ people that we have on the other side. You know, Gavin Newsom is an example. He said he's a stupid person.
9: I think he's referring to the fact that Newsom said at one point that he can't read, that he has trouble reading. Although that too is a lie, because I remember that interview he did with those reporters, and he's like, I read your book in like 4 seconds. I couldn't put it down. I had to read it so fast. I was like, well, which one is it? You can't read, or you read really quickly because you love reading? Is there any consistency to you, or is the consistency that you'll say anything for power? I think that's the consistency.
12: Do you think he regrets that pander?
9: What, that he can't read?
12: And saying that I got a 960 SAT. I'm just like you.
9: Yeah,
12: you think he regrets that now?
9: No. That man is shameless. I don't think he has any regret whatsoever. I don't think at any point in his life he's ever regretted anything. We caught him at the French Laundry. The whole state was locked down in California. People weren't even allowed to go into the ocean on a paddleboard in that state during COVID. And that guy was living high on the hog. He was having a great time. Like, you went to the French Laundry. No, I didn't. He'll just lie to you. You know, my house just burned down. What are you doing about it? I'm talking to the president, literally, right now. You are? Can I talk to him? Well, I don't have a signal. I can't get him on the phone. You just said you were literally talking to him. Shut up. Go away. The guy's shameless. So much more ahead on The Vince Show.
0: How did I lose weight? And I did lean right here. I did. I love this stuff. Listen, Brickhouse Nutrition been with me for a long time. So chatting with Miles, I'm up at like 235. True story. I never minded being 235, but you know what minded? My knees that were falling apart and my back. 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I said, I got to lose some LBs, Miles. 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
16: From ABC News. I'm Mike Dubusky. There is new reaction to recent revelations about Maine Democratic senatorial candidate Graham Plattner. Last week, the New York Times published a story based on interviews with several of Plattner's ex-partners, one of whom described his behavior at times as unsettling and reckless. Virginia Democratic Senator Mark Warner spoke with ABC's This Week.
17: Even allegations back in the late 90s of this kind of activity would end up probably gaining more traction. But again, I think President Trump set a new standard, whether that's low standard is what we ought to proceed with. I think it's going to be, again, in the hands of the voters.
16: A frightening scene playing out in Toledo, Ohio last night. With gunfire erupting at an outdoor festival packed with families, more from ABC's Andrew Dimbert.
18: It sounds as if there's going to be multiple people shot.
19: Toledo police say what appeared to be a gunfight between at least two shooters left around a dozen injured in the crossfire Saturday evening.
20: We've got two patients. Anyone have any more?
19: Hundreds running for safety at the 53rd annual Old West End Festival in the city's historic district.
16: Police are still searching for the suspects in that case. CENTCOM now says American forces shot down four Iranian drones and also struck Iranian coastal surveillance radar sites near the Strait of Hormuz. All this comes after President Trump says last week he believes Iran is pretty close to signing a deal. More from ABC News Chief Global Affairs Anchor Martha Raddatz.
21: We've been hearing about it again and again that there might be some sort of deal. Week after week, we seem to hear the same thing and nothing happens. And again, now we're trading fire again with the Iranians. The U.S. isn't insisting the ceasefire is still holding, but it's hard to see that that is actually the case.
16: You're listening to ABC News.
0: Hey, how did I lose weight? And I did Lean right here. I did. I love this stuff. 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So chatting with Miles, I'm up at like 2:35. True story. I never minded being 2:35, but you know what minded? 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
1: Here's the official forecast. Partly sunny today. Could see some showers and thunderstorms, though. Our high 83. Overnight rain and thunderstorms possible tonight. The low down to 69. Tomorrow, more showers and thunderstorms with a high of 82. Rain and thunderstorms continue into Monday night, the low down to 69. Showers and thunderstorms on Tuesday with a high of 85. Tuesday night, more showers and thunderstorms with our low down to 71 degrees. I'm Craig Allen on WGOW.
0: How did I lose weight? And I did. Lean, right here. I did. I love this stuff. 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So chatting with Miles. I'm up at like 235. 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I never minded being 235, but you know what minded? 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

0: rising from the heart of the swamp, a beacon of truth is casting its light. From sea to shining sea, The Vince Show. 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
1: 844-484-3872, 844-4 the USA. That's the way to join us today, from coast to coast. From sea to shining sea, get in here on the program. Always appreciate your contributions. The Biden family revenge tour continues right now. You know, there's nobody that the Democrats want to hear from less than Joe Biden, Jill Biden, and Hunter Biden. So, of course, the Biden family has chosen right now, going into the midterms, to make a very public return to the scene. And it's driving Democrats absolutely batty. And I love every last moment of it. It is just hilarious. Jim, have you seen Hunter Biden on Twitter at all? Have you seen him lately?
2: Yes, over and over again.
1: He's all over Twitter right now. I'm sorry, it's called X now, with respect to Elon Musk and his ownership of the company. But he's all over X right now. And it doesn't seem like there's a single person he can resist responding to. Every rando on all of X is talking to Hunter Biden, and Hunter Biden's talking to everybody. Oh, no, that wasn't my pot or whatever. What was it again? Oh, cocaine. It wasn't my cocaine in the White House. I promise it wasn't mine. And then people are sharing different things from the laptop, and he's identifying the date that the photos were taken. It's all so crazy. And the last thing Democrats want right now is for him to be in public, running his mouth, or typing out anything on social media. Democrats would like you to forget that Joe Biden was ever the pretend president of the United States. That they don't want you thinking about it. Last time you thought about it, you voted for Trump. They don't want you thinking about it. Going into the midterms, they don't want to remind you of the open border chaos. They don't want to remind you of the inflation that was completely out of control, the chaos, the death, the destruction. They don't want to remind you about any of that. That test played out already. Voters said, to hell with that. We're going with Trump. I like that so much better. So going into these midterms, the last thing they need are the Bidens to return. But yet, Jill is running around right now. Jill's doing public appearance after public appearance, telling the most transparent lies anyone's ever seen. I didn't know that Joe was cognitively declining. That debate, that was the only time I ever saw anything like that. I was shocked by it. She lies. And then she does interview after interview after interview where she lies about it. And then the media are trying to figure out, how do we talk about this? How do we talk about this? I mean, I want you to listen to some of these. We've played a lot of those clips where she talked about him being non-compos mentis and then pretending like it only happened once. But there's other things, like Jill coming out and saying, you know, we chose Kamala. You know that, right? What do you mean we? Who's we? You were the first lady. What do you have to do with picking anybody? We chose Kamala, which is another way of saying I chose Kamala or something. I don't know what she's saying here, but she's definitely saying that Joe was not of sound mind.
3: Joe and Kamala, me, Doug, I thought we were a great team. We chose Kamala, or Joe chose Kamala to be VP, and so we were supportive of her. And look, when Joe got out, he handed over the reins to Kamala. He had full confidence in her. I went out on the road a lot for Kamala.
1: Uh-huh.
3: And honestly, I truly believed she was going to win.
1: But she hates Kamala. She hates her. I love that the lies continue to this very day. She utterly loathes Kamala Harris. She took it personally. When Jill attacked Joe and called him a racist, she said, don't you dare. Don't you dare. That's the Biden family breadwinner right there. How are we going to get access to American taxpayer dollars if the voters think my husband's a racist because you said it on a debate stage? She hated Kamala for that. Remember the reporting on this? Politico had a big report on it. Behind the scenes, Jill Biden. I'm sorry, I'm going to have to censor this. I'm going to have to figure out a way to do this. Ready? Jill Biden said, go yourself, she said about Kamala Harris. And she never lived that down, ever. In fact, you heard her say recently in another interview that she had to walk out of the room when Joe told Kamala that he was being thrown out of the race by Obama. I'm leaving. And she said, are you going to endorse me? Are you going to endorse me right now? Are you going to endorse me right now, Joe? And Jill couldn't even be there. It was so deeply uncomfortable for her because she hates Kamala so much. She couldn't even be in the room for it. I can't even process it. It's great. Jill was also asked this week, what was this, The View, Jim? Yeah, it was the View. She was talking about how Hunter Biden has a child. She didn't mention that he's got another child, Navy Joan. Remember Navy Joan? Remember? The girl that the Bidens ignore? They won't hang her stocking at Christmas. They pretend like they don't even have a grandchild. Here's Jill once again acting as if she doesn't have a granddaughter by way of Hunter.
3: Hunter is doing so great, and he's sober. He has a beautiful child. I mean, yes. Who's named Bo? He named his son after Bo, and Bo named his son after Hunter. So, shows the bond.
2: Yeah.
4: Well, you know, the book is spectacular.
3: Thank you.
4: So our thanks to Jill Biden, the new book.
1: It's so crazy. She won't even mention her granddaughter. What kind of grandmother is this? Doesn't that strike you as weird? I mean, it's cruel is what it is, but isn't that strange? Have you ever met a grandparent in your life who doesn't brag about their grandchildren? Isn't that kind of the thing? Like, you want everybody to know. You overshare that detail. I've got 15 grandchildren. You know, you wouldn't leave one out. I've got 14, and then you intentionally leave one out. Well, what is that? Isn't that weird to you? People love having grandkids. And then bragging about how many they have. God bless them for it. It's great. Grandchildren are amazing. All the benefit of seeing the cute kids with way fewer hassles. The kind of hassles that come with parenting. Those grandparents have already done that. Now they just get the sweet moments. They get to spoil the grandkids. Weird. Totally weird. Yes, they're back out in public demonstrating how out of control they are again. And this has led to some pretty hysterical fighting among all these Biden people. So the other day, Jill was doing another event with Whoopi Goldberg. But of course, they go to their favorite propagandist to try and, you know, burnish the image here. And so Whoopi Goldberg is sitting on a stage doing an interview with Jill at the 92nd Y in New York City. And at the end of this thing, Joe comes teeter-tottering up to the stage and grabs the microphone. And Jill, you could tell that Jill was trying to talk him down. Like, would you please not do this? Like, this is not your event. I don't even know why you're doing this. But Joe grabbed the microphone, and he announced, Jim, this is hysterical. He announced that his book is coming out in September. Now Jill straight up says, do I have to remind him this is my event? She says, kind of half-jokingly, get him the hell off the microphone. He goes, My book, which comes out in September, read it, he says. And Jim, I heard this and I started laughing out loud. I love this. Joe's book is coming out 2 months before the midterms? Can it get any better than this? Democrats want to memory hole this guy so badly. They want him to go away entirely. They don't want to talk about him. And here he is saying, my book's coming out. I'm going on book tour in September. So Jill's on book tour right now. Joe's going on book tour in September. Hunter Biden's all over social media. It's hard to get better than this. I'm having a great time with all of this. If the Bidens are going to contribute positively to the country, it's going to be in the demise of the Democrat Party. That's the way they'll contribute these days. And what do they have to lose? Think about it. They got thrown out unceremoniously of their own party. The Biden family wanted to stay in office. Obama trebucheted them out of office. He got what's his face? George Clooney to write the hit in the New York Times. I was with him. I was on that stage. It's time to take him out. That Joe, he's not the same as he used to be. He's lost some speed on that fastball. And so they got rid of him. So now the Bidens, they don't have access to the money operation anymore. They don't have access to the taxpayer dollar that was enriching the family, the inside arrangements. All of that, that's collapsing around them. So what's left? Revenge. Revenge. It's underway. In fact, a former Biden spokesman by the name of Andrew Bates. Do you remember his name? Remember him? Andrew Bates was one of the more comically dishonest people in a Biden White House full of dishonest people. Andrew Bates, I think he's kind of a young whippersnapper type, but he was just so thoroughly dishonest. Every time Questions would be raised about Biden's cognitive ability. It was Andrew Bates who would rush to the microphone or rush to social media to tell you that Joe Biden was like an Olympic athlete. Biden, just an incredible guy, just never sleeps, works relentlessly, smartest man in the room. Andrew Bates was the one who was cooking up all of these lies. And everybody thought, whether or not the media wanted to admit it, that he was ridiculous. Like, you're being ridiculous. In fact, you're embarrassing yourself by saying these things. We can see how degraded Joe Biden is. But Andrew Bates would stick up for him, right? He would constantly come out and say Biden is the smartest, fittest president to ever serve. And recently, somebody asked Andrew Bates whether or not this was a good idea, that the Bidens were back out in public doing all of this. And apparently, Bates said, you know, I just don't know why we have to resurface all of this right now. He said, quote, I don't understand why that painful conversation for the party needs to be publicly reopened right now. Okay. Well, that's an honest assessment, basically. He's like, I don't know why we need to revisit this right now. Not exactly helping the Democrats. Jill Biden responded to this. Did you see this? She's angry at the single most loyal spokesman the Bidens have ever had, this guy Andrew. She said, quote, I want to say to Andrew, call me up and say it to my face. Say it to my face. So now she's attacking Andrew Bates, and it keeps getting better. A former Biden spokeswoman, they call her a spokesperson, because on the left, everybody is androgynous. Nobody has a gender. She's a spokesperson because she's insecure about being a woman. Why are you so insecure? Women are great. You're a spokeswoman. Embrace it. Her name is, what the heck is this lady's name? Roderica Applewaite is her name. She calls herself a spokesperson. She went on the record and said the following about the Bidens. Why are we rehashing years-old scores and clinging to relevancy to sell books about palace intrigue within a wing that doesn't even exist anymore, meaning the Biden wing? Focusing on this instead of the bleak reality Americans have been experiencing in the same time frame is exactly why we lost in 24. So this is opening up all this infighting that's going on the left right now. Fury over the fact that the Bidens are back out in public. So here's my wish, my fervent wish, as we move forward through these midterms. I hope that the Bidens have about as public of a book tour as anybody's ever had. I just need them to be everywhere. I need them to be front and center in front of the American people so that every last voter can be reminded of why Democrats should continue to stay far, far away from power. More ahead on The Vince Show.
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1: You remember the name Rahm Emanuel? Remember that guy? Old Obama chief of staff, the guy who said that I never let a crisis go to waste. Whenever you dwell on, why is it the Democrats are always trying to derive power from the misery of Americans? Well, that's a Rahm Emanuel strategy. Never let a crisis go to waste. Exploit it to advance the power of the government and, more importantly, the Democrat Party. Rahm is so obviously running for president in 2028. So obvious. Now, he told a crowd a couple days ago in Boston at the WBUR festival that he is thinking about it. He said, if I was thinking of doing it, which I am, I'm not announcing it here. Okay, you just announced you are thinking about doing it. So there's Rahm Emanuel saying that. Also, he's been, Axios reported earlier this year, he's been working up all these policy positions. He wants to ban federal employees from betting in prediction markets. And he wants work training for retired service members. And he wants mandatory retirement for politicians at age 75. In other words, he's coming up with policy ideas for the foundation of a presidential run. And he just sat down with Katie Couric. Remember her? She's still out there somewhere. And he gave this assessment of the Democrat Party this week.
12: Why do you think people feel so negatively about the Democratic Party?
13: Because we earned their disrespect the hard way. Look, when your back's against the wall, you can't make a mortgage payment. You can't go to the doctor's visit because you can't afford it. Or you're stealing money out of your 401k that you know is for your retirement, but you're doing it to pay your bills today. You expect the Democratic Party to show up. Two things. We told you, things are great. You just don't know it yet. And B, we're running around, closed schools for 2 years when you didn't have to. And then when we opened them, we blow open the bathroom door in the locker room and we didn't actually worry about the classroom.
1: Listen to what he's saying. Listen
13: to
1: this move.
13: We earned their anger because when they're holding on to that windowsill with everything they got, they're digging their nails into the concrete on the windowsill or the wood. They want us to help them. And we either told them they were wrong or B, we got ourselves wrapped around what I call a cultural cul-de-sac and kept going around in a circle talking to ourselves. This isn't that hard. Now, I want to be... In 2016, I was mayor. I signed a bill a decade ago on bathroom access. Never took my eye off of the graduation rate.
1: He was pushing the tranny stuff, he said.
13: I get it. It's acceptance. But we went as a party from acceptance to advocacy. That's not our role.
12: You mean on trans rights?
13: On trans issues. So my thing is, when you say, well, how did we get here? We worked really hard at it. We did things that were really ridiculous. We let a border get out of control. When it came to public safety, we talked about defunding the police.
1: Listen to
13: when
1: this.
13: It came to an ethnic group, we called them Latinx, and nobody else in that group ever identified
1: themselves. He thinks he can establish a moderate lane.
13: Rather than worry about classroom excellence, we were worried about bathroom and locker room access. So they were angry. And look at all the polling that's out there. Look at all the focus groups out there. Democrats tell you, stop talking about these cultural issues, conveying that these are priority issues.
1: There is no moderate lane. Your base is way too radical. More ahead.
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1: Just keep an eye on Rahm Emanuel. That's all I'm telling you. That guy, he wants to run for president in 2028. We'll see if there's a lane for him. And I mentioned, of course, that the base is way too radical for what he was spinning just a moment ago. I'm not pretending for a moment Rahm Emanuel is a genuine moderate of any kind. Don't get me wrong here. Everything on the left is about, quote, messaging. Everything they do is like, we got to message that better. Remember that? Every time Joe Biden failed us spectacularly, and then people were like, hey, you're failing us spectacularly. Well, we got to really work on our messaging. It's not your messaging. It's the open border, I can't curse. You jerk. It's the open border. That's the problem. It's the out of control inflation. It's you printing money we don't have. It's you leaving our grandchildren in debt. That's the problem. It's not your messaging. But of course, you hear Rahm Emanuel. You see the stunt that he was trying to pull on the trans stuff just there? He's like, well, it's one thing to accept. It's another to advocate. As he was trying to draw some new line. He wanted to shift the debate a little bit. He thought this was really clever. What do you mean accept? Accept. No, nobody accepts men inside of women's bathrooms, you psycho. Nobody should accept men in women's prisons, men in women's sports, you psycho. Advocate for allowing this kind of abuse? That's enough. That's awful. That's awful. So no, you don't get to create a new category here to absolve yourself for your role, Rahm Emanuel, in advancing that madness, which, of course, you were involved in. How did Chicago fare under Rahm Emanuel? Did it get better? Did Chicago dramatically improve when Rahm Emanuel was the chief executive of the city? Go ahead, Jim.
19: No.
1: No, thank you, Leslie. Leslie's still employed. That's why we can still use that audio. For now. But here's one more element I want you to think about when it comes to the Democrat Party and the way that they choose presidential nominees. I know we've got some time. I know we're heading into the midterms, but just to keep this in your mind, what the voters in their party want doesn't meaningfully dictate what the party elders actually do. Unlike on the Republican side, voters have a massive say because there are real primaries, and that's how Donald Trump kept getting elected. That was against the interest of the establishment. They didn't want Donald Trump to be the nominee. That was a voter-powered movement that put him into office in the first place. And then once again, establishment Republicans, again, remember how this went down. When President Trump left office the first time, they wrote his obituary. Establishment Republicans were done with him. They wanted him to disappear for good. People like Bill Cassidy and Thumbelina and John Cornyn were perfectly content with President Trump not in any way being a part of their lives anymore. Oh, finally, he's gone. Finally. Oh, and he's not coming back. Oh, he came back. The voters sent him back. On the Republican side, voters have a say. The Democrat side? No, not exactly. Now, the leaders in that party are very intimidated by their base, no question, because they have encouraged the kind of lunacy that we've seen play out on all these like awful assassination attempts on President Trump and everybody around him. There's an assassination culture on the left, unfortunately. Half of their party's base is comfortable with political assassinations as a means to fulfill their power goals. That's just true. Rutgers University survey, April of last year. 40% of them think that President Trump's been faking all of the assassination attempts on President Trump. There's a madness that's overtaken that party completely. And yes, the party leadership is very intimidated by them. But man, it doesn't stop them from rigging elections, does it? In their own party, it doesn't stop them. 2016, they rigged the election for Hillary Clinton. Debbie Wasserman Schultz got fired as the chairwoman of the DNC on the first day of the Democrat convention. You guys remember this? Remember? She was supposed to open the convention. She didn't. Why? She got fired that day. Why is that? Why did Debbie Wasserman Schultz get fired? Because they were caught in the emails and in everything else. They were caught rigging the primary to prevent Bernie Sanders having any sort of ascendance. They needed to rig the primary for Hillary. So they did. They did. They did it again in 2020. It didn't matter what the voters wanted. They threw the whole field out. Obama did in order to get Biden the nomination, in order to once again stop Bernie Sanders' rise in the party. That's what their crazy voters wanted. They wanted Bernie. They worked to stop what their voters wanted. And they imposed the guy who can't think on the whole country and first on the Democrat Party. In 2024, Joe Biden wanted to be president again. The party decided, no, you're not going to be president again. Despite the fact that Democrat primary voters chose Biden to the extent that they voted for anybody. They voted for Biden. They said, okay, let's see. He's our guy. Not a single Democrat primary vote for Kamala. She was imposed on the party. It's a rigged system. So could they have somebody who comes in and tries to sweet talk the country into some sort of false sense of complacency about the status of the Democrat Party? Yeah, they could. That's why when I look at a guy like Rahm, I say don't count him out. Because among Democrat primary voters, you know how Rahm Emanuel's polling right now? 1%. Nobody wants that guy. You know who they want? This is insane. They're gluttons for punishment. They love abuse. This is like so masochistic. They want Kamala, which in a sense, I kind of hope the Democrat primary voters get their way for once. They never do, but I hope they get their way there for once, because wouldn't that be great if we had a MAGA candidate against Kamala Harris again? Hell, if we had J.D. Vance against Kamala Harris, wouldn't that be wonderful? It'd be wonderful. Kamala Harris is so stupid and so unlikable. It's so perfect. She has a terrible track record. Compare her record as vice president to J.D. Vance's. Man, what a matchup that would be. Be so good for the country. But I don't know. I don't think Democrat primary voters are going to get their way again. My suspicion is they're going to have a nominee imposed on them. The party elders, led by Barack Hussein Obama, are going to pick somebody and force that person down the throats of the Democrats. And those Democrat voters are going to give the old, thank you, sir, may I have another. They love this kind of abuse, apparently, because You know, if I was a Democrat primary voter, God forbid. But if I was, the last person I'd want to sign up for again was Kamala freaking Harris. She was forced on our party and she sucked so much. No, hell no. But they want her. That's what they want. So we'll see if they get what they want. But just keep your eyes open here. Rahm Emanuel is about as establishment as it gets. He's one of Obama's boys, clearly. And if Obama decides to do his finger snapping again and choose who the nominee is, could be Rahm. Could be Rahm. So eyes open on that one.
19: Thank you, sir. May I have another?
1: Yes. They love it. They just love that kind of abuse. It's really great. Let's see what else we have going on. You know, I have a fun story for you. I say fun. It's not that fun. Obviously, we want to resolve the Iran conflict and denuclearize the country. But I've got to tell you, I'm watching the president work here, and I think that there's some very interesting things going on behind the scenes with this Iran deal. President's navigating towards it. He had a big Oval Office event yesterday, including giving an update on the status of the reflecting pool in between the Lincoln Memorial and the Washington Monument. You know, as we speak, as you're listening to my voice right now, the reflecting pool is being filled with water, which is supposed to be filled with. We're filling it with water. It looks really good. Jim is keeping an eye in the sky. He's our chopper coverage today. He's watching all of the webcams to observe the status of the reflecting pool, and hour by hour, it's filling up, and it looks really good. Contrary to the left-wing fan fiction, they're really hoping. How badly do Democrats want the reflecting pool to look like crap? Really badly, really badly. They're rooting for ugliness because they want it to reflect poorly on President Trump. I think once the reflecting pool is completely filled, those Democrats should go all stare into it and reflect on themselves and realize how ugly they are for rooting against the United States of America. It hurts you. It hurts you. That kind of ugliness internally, by the way, starts to reflect externally. Have you ever noticed that? Somebody who's very vicious all the time, somebody who allows evil to overtake them, eventually you can see it physically on them. It has a physical effect on them. Slow down. It's not good for your soul. Stop it. Stop it. You'll be a happier person. You'll even look better. I guarantee it. I'm doing this for you. This is free advice for the left. You want to be healthier? Stop being so angry all the time. Just celebrate some beauty once in a while. So the reflecting pool's filling up. President Trump was bragging about that, rightfully so, yesterday. But he also took some questions.

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1: Talking about what it's going to take to get this dust.
2: You said last week that the U.S. would go in and dig out the buried nuclear material in coordination with them.
3: Right.
2: Did Iran actually agree to that?
3: Well, it depends on what day you're talking about. They did agree, and then sometimes they agreed. Well, that's what I'm saying. It's one of the things we talk about. It's very overrated. I'm the one that overrated it. I thought to me it was important. To other people, it's not important because those beautiful B-2 right here, the B-2 bombers, they obliterated. You know, when CNN said maybe it was an obliteration, they knew, I mean, before the pilots even came back home, before anybody saw the site. But then the Atomic Energy Commission went, they said it was obliterated. That stuff is buried underneath a mountain that virtually collapsed. It's very, very hard to get it. But nevertheless, I want to get it. We're the only ones, us and probably China, are the only two countries that have the equipment where you can do it.
1: Look, what he's saying is, I want to get this stuff. We've got the capability to do it. This is a part of the negotiation. That's obviously clear. My thing throughout all of this is we want to get all of the enriched uranium out of Iran. That's my non-negotiable, and we can make that happen. But don't you worry your little heads. I mean, the reality is Iran can't even get to the stuff anyway right now. It's buried so deep under a mountain, they don't even have the capability to grab this stuff. But we do, and I want it. That's the president's position on this. We've got more coming up. What is a ceasefire? When is a ceasefire not a ceasefire? When you're exchanging gunfire, is it still a ceasefire? The president's got a very interesting definition for us. It's coming up on The Vince Show.
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How did I lose weight? 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

0: All right, I'm going to get back to the Iran stuff in a moment. I've got a lot more updates on Iran, but I have to take a brief diversion from that because I just got an email. I get these all the time, but this one caught my attention. I like it because the woman who emailed me is clearly on a journey. She doesn't realize it yet, but we're going to walk her through this. Her name's Adele. She just messaged me with the subject line, you. Now, Adele's upset. She's upset because she's wrestling with the fact that her worldview is changing, that the life that she's been living up until this moment has been a lie, but it doesn't have to be. We're going to help her. Here's what she said. Here's the message. You ready for it, Jim? I'm going to read it in its entirety. She says, you are a sinner. Ooh, that's a hell of a way to start. Well, first of all, it's true. So thank you for acknowledging what
1: that's
0: I too
1: Bible,
0: acknowledge.
1: So.
0: Yeah, that's biblical. So that's good. So she's got that right. Broadcasting that Democrats like assassinations and hope for them. Further, here you are talking about President Biden again, because you know your guy, that would be Trump, who she's referring to, is rotten to the core and a complete disgrace in this country and worldwide. Your daily diatribes are awful. So she's listening daily. See, I told you that she's on a journey. She's clearly on a journey here. We know why you can't talk about current events, which, of course, that's all I talk about. Because there are none that don't make DJT look like a dangerous, aging, babbling idiot. All right, now that's the whole message. Now, let me just say right up front, Adele, I really do hope you call in. You should. I would love to have this conversation with you on the air. It should not be limited to a text exchange here. We should chat. But on this, just so you know, Adele, because I'm walking you through this, I don't tell you anything that is unsupported by the facts. The reality here is the Democrats, by a majority last year, told Rutgers University researchers that they could justify the assassination of the president of the United States, that they think that assassination is a legitimate way to redress the kind of anger that you have within your heart right now towards Donald Trump. They think that's legit. Do you share that, Adele? You shouldn't. In fact, I can tell that Adele does have somewhere in her heart a sense of what is right and wrong. She's trying to sort through it right now. She just emailed me about it. And I'm sincerely giving you this advice, Adele. Open your heart. Open your eyes to what's going on. You're surrounded by people who are depraved right now. It doesn't have to be this way. You can break free. You really can. It's really awful. I am distressed about the assassination culture on the left. In fact, Charlie Kirk, before he was assassinated by one of these people last year, he too noticed this phenomenon. He was posting about the Rutgers University survey last year when it came out. It's very distressing. There have been now endless assassination attempts on the president of the United States by the same group of people. We've seen multiple assassination attempts against conservative appointed Supreme Court justices. We just saw a swatting incident, an attempt against Amy Coney Barrett about a week or so ago. We watched as Congressman Steve Scalise was grievously wounded on a baseball field as a deranged left-wing lunatic opened fire on an entire baseball field full of Republicans, knowing that they were Republicans, targeting them with a list inside of his pocket that had their names on it. No, there's something very dark going on the left right now. And Adele, I am so grateful. I know that your intention was to try and rattle me into becoming a lefty or something today, but there's something going on internally for you right now. You even indicated you're listening daily. That's good. Stay with me. I'm going to help you along. And by the end of this, you and I are going to be standing shoulder to shoulder. I feel confident in this. We'll do it together, Adele. Thanks for emailing in. More ahead. I do want to tell you some Iran updates. We got a lot to talk about. More ahead on the Vince Show.
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3: From ABC News. I'm Mike Dubusky. Democratic Senate candidate Graham Plattner has been faced with a slew of scandals. Most recently, a New York Times report detailing allegations of unsettling and reckless behavior around women, all threatening his frontrunner status over Maine Governor Janet Mills ahead of this Tuesday's primary. ABC's Rick Klein.
5: The progressive outsider Graham Plattner essentially forced Janet Mills to suspend her candidacy. But as those controversies have grown around Plattner, Mills herself has reminded people she's actually still on the ballot on Tuesday. She's being talked about as a potential backup candidate should Plattner decide to drop out.
3: Whoever wins on Tuesday will face Republican Senator Susan Collins, who served in the Senate for nearly 30 years. The suspects in last night's shooting at a festival in Toledo, Ohio, are still on the run, with this urgent plea coming from the city's director of public safety.
6: I am imploring my fellow Toledoans to look through your cell phone video and reach out to TPD and help them catch the people who did this.
3: The shooting left at least 12 people with gunshot wounds. Two are in critical condition. One of Iran's top negotiators, Mohammed Bagher Gabilaf, now says the U.S. blockade in the Strait of Hormuz is turning American bases in the region into legitimate targets. This is the shaky ceasefire between the two countries faces another test.
7: The U.S. military saying it shot down two more Iranian one-way attack drones which were threatening ships in the Strait of Hormuz. Earlier, the U.S. military releasing new video of missile strikes on Iranian coastal radar systems this weekend, a response to previous Iranian drone attacks. Iran retaliating Saturday, firing seven ballistic missiles at Kuwait and Bahrain, where there are U.S. military bases. CENTCOM saying those missiles were either intercepted or fell short and no U.S. personnel were injured.
3: ABC's Tom Sufi Burridge in Jerusalem. Today marks 100 days since the start of the war in Iran. This is ABC News.
4: How did I lose weight? And I did. Lean, right here. I did. I love this stuff. 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
8: Here's the official forecast. Partly sunny today. Could see some showers and thunderstorms, though. Our high 83. Overnight rain and thunderstorms possible tonight. The low down to 69. Tomorrow, more showers and thunderstorms with a high of 82. Rain and thunderstorms continue into Monday night, the low down to 69. Showers and thunderstorms on Tuesday with a high of 85. Tuesday night, more showers and thunderstorms with our low down to 71 degrees. I'm Craig Allen on WGOW.
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0: Rising from the heart of the swamp, a beacon of truth is casting its light. From sea to shining sea, The Vince Show. 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
1: All right, 844-484-3872, 844-4-THE-USA. That's the way. Adele and you can join the program today. Always appreciate all of your contributions to the show. We'll get you in here. I've got updates on Iran for you. The President of the United States was asked yesterday about, when is a ceasefire really a ceasefire? Because Iran seems to keep popping off all the time, throwing missiles in every direction. How can it still be a ceasefire? Now, remember, this audience understands it, I would say, better than almost anywhere, because you realize the differences that are existing within Iran. The IRGC is attempting to stop the president from making a deal with any of the powers that be in Iran. And it is difficult for the existing Iranian regime to control its extremists, which, of course, has to factor into the president's thinking here as he tries to set up a deal. But the IRGC keeps throwing all these missiles all over the place. And the president's response to this has been, okay, every time a missile goes up, we'll shoot it out of the air, and then we'll destroy you. So that's what he's doing. He's just responding in kind, destroying the launch sites, destroying all of this military equipment, but maintaining, at least nominally, the ceasefire. The ceasefire. So yesterday, the president was asked about this. What is a ceasefire, even? And he goes, well, in that region of the world, it's a little bit different.
2: How do you define ceasefire?
3: Pretty much the way it is, it's a different part of the world. You know, I'd say in that part of the world, ceasefire is when you're shooting in a more moderate manner.
1: A little bit of moderate gunfire is a ceasefire in that part of the world. The guy, I think you'd call him a realist. He's just a realist, President Trump. He doesn't dress things up. It's a ceasefire. We're trying to get to a deal. It's a ceasefire for now. If I've got to blow everything up, I'll blow everything up. But right now, yeah, the ceasefire continues. That's pretty funny. Also, this week, on in terms of how we navigate towards a peace deal with Iran, remember the week started with a big splashy news story. Axios had it, Wall Street Journal and others, that the president had some very tough words for the Israeli Prime Minister Benjamin Netanyahu. And this revolved around the fact that Israel, in its efforts to defend itself from the lunatics and Hezbollah, had done some pretty big strikes inside of Lebanon. And reportedly, the Israelis were en route to Beirut to strike Hezbollah there. And the president told Benjamin Netanyahu, dude, cool your jets. You're upending my chances of a deal here. Settle down, son. And he said, as a result, Netanyahu did turn the attack around, didn't conduct it on Beirut. And then the two men did both post to social media that they had a phone call and they were working out the details of these various things. But the specifics of that phone call were left to the way the media was telling us about it, that Axios was saying that President Trump really had some tough language for Netanyahu here. Well, now we're starting to hear from both men about this, what exactly went down. And here's what President Trump told the New York Post's Miranda Devine this week about the phone call with Benjamin Netanyahu. Listen to this.
4: Axios reported that you had a phone call with Bibi Netanyahu, the Prime Minister of Israel, in which you were angry with him. You said, are you effing crazy? What are you effing doing? I helped you stay out of jail. Is that true?
1: This is how men talk, by the way. Sometimes it's just how dudes talk.
4: Did you speak to him in those terms?
3: I did. I wouldn't say angry. I was a little bit perturbed at his constantly fighting with Lebanon, you know. At some point, I said, Bibi, we got to stop this. We got to stop it. But I have a very good relationship. We've done well together. He always says, we could never have done it, but everybody knows that we could have never done it without the United States. But I've worked very well together. I like Bibi a lot, and I've worked very well with him. We had a, you know, where he, I'm a wartime president, he's a wartime prime minister. Very important part of the world. And I think we've done, you know, very well. We've got along very well together.
1: Yeah, so he's not saying it's fake news. He's just saying, you know, sometimes we knock skulls a little bit, but we're working very well together. For Netanyahu's part, he also, too, was interviewed by the media this week, and he had a similar assessment of the call.
5: President confirmed that he said, you're effing crazy. How did you react to that? What really happened in that call?
6: Well, I'm not going to get into details of our conversations. We've had thousands, well, a lot of them. And if you think this is a crisis, you should be in some other conversations. But we've always found a way when we have so many agreements. We agree on the main things. We want to get Iran, the nuclear program in Iran, finished. We want to make sure that Iran doesn't pose a threat to Israel, to the Middle East, to America, that it doesn't develop nuclear weapons and the means to deliver them, not only to Israel and to every capital in Europe, but to every city in the United States. That's our common goal. That's what we set out to do. And to expand the circle of peace, as the president and I did in the Abraham Accords together. So we have common goals. Sometimes we have, as in the best of families, you have these tactical disagreements. We always find a way to work them out. And we do so as great friends. We can disagree in the morning, and by the afternoon we have common action.
5: So I was going to say, has your relationship at all shifted with him?
6: No. This has been a great relationship, because he's been the greatest friend that Israel has ever had in the White House. And he respects me. I respect him. We always find a way to work out our differences.
5: Did he say that you'd be in jail if not for me?
6: Look, I'm not going to get into the details, but he's been very vocal about the absurdity of this fake trial that I'm going through.
1: All right. So Netanyahu's saying, look, you know, sometimes you get tactical disagreements, but you work it out. We're great allies, which is absolutely true. But it goes back to the point I made earlier this week. When we saw this story emerge, it became pretty clear that some, well, obviously both President Trump and Benjamin Netanyahu confirmed that the call was real. Once it became clear that the president was like, hey, slow your roll a bit. I'm trying to make a deal here that will work out for everybody, including Israel. And then Benjamin Netanyahu was like, okay, fine, I will. That's not a situation where Netanyahu is pulling Trump's strings. You know, just to go back to that, which is like, oh, Netanyahu's controlling everything Trump does. No, Trump, including when Israel is getting in the way of his ambitions, says, stop it, knock it off. And he has success in getting them to do it. And guess what this has resulted in? You ready for the grand finale of this whole sequence of events? Last night, you get Israel, Lebanon, and the United States announcing a joint ceasefire statement. All three countries. Now, Hezbollah is, they're out of control. They're a terror group, Iranian terror group, Iranian-backed terror group. And the reporting as of this afternoon is Hezbollah is rejecting the Israel-Lebanon ceasefire terms. Axios with this report, Israel and Lebanon agreed Wednesday to a full ceasefire contingent on Hezbollah halting attacks and withdrawing its operatives from the area south of the Litani River in Lebanon, according to a joint statement from the U.S., Israel, and Lebanon. Hezbollah rejected the terms Thursday after the Shia militia had initially said it would agree to a full ceasefire. Without Hezbollah's agreement, the ceasefire would stay on paper. A full ceasefire in Lebanon is one of the key demands Iranian officials have made as a part of their negotiations with the Trump administration on an agreement for ending the war. On Monday, President Trump put the brakes on Israel's plan to launch massive attacks on Beirut in retaliation for Hezbollah's drone and missile strikes. Trump lashed out at Israeli Prime Minister Benjamin Netanyahu in an expletive-laden call, says Axios. After the call, Trump announced a new partial ceasefire in Lebanon that included an Israeli commitment not to attack Beirut in return for Hezbollah stopping attacks on Israeli towns along the border. Despite the announcement, Hezbollah has conducted several drone attacks against targets inside Israel over the past 48 hours. So things continue to be as they always are in that region of the world, with all these terrorists running around, a dicey situation. But the president trying to get cooler heads to prevail here, trying to navigate towards a deal, clearly having some big effect as you get these three countries releasing a joint statement last night saying, look, we don't have any hostile intent towards one another. We got to cool this temperature down. You have to get control of Hezbollah, and it has to be a part of this deal. We've got to stop Iran from funding these terror proxies across the region. We just have to shut that down. And the president's working on it. So we'll see. He did say, as I pointed out in the last hour, that he feels very good about a deal. He says he's making a lot of progress. The problem, as always, is the length of time it takes to communicate with the Iranian regime. They have the gay-deformed supreme leader holed up in a cave somewhere in the country trying to evade the detection of America and the Israelis. But let's be clear. We know exactly where this guy is. I just know this instinctively. You think they're really going to hide him? At this point, I'm pretty certain our satellites can see mosquitoes moving. I think we know where the gay deformed supreme leader is. But regardless, we're just trying to make a deal. Make a deal. Knock off the nonsense. This will be good for your country. Is it possible? Can we break through to these guys? This will be good for your country. And to reiterate a point, just in case you missed it, I've been making it a million times, but There are people who are out there who think, Vince, and more specifically directing it at President Trump, but Vince, you can't make any deal with the Iranians. They can't be trusted. Yeah, I know that. President Trump knows that better than anybody. They can't be trusted. He knows. That's why you're not going to get an Obama deal. That's why you're not getting pallets of cash. That's why the only way they see any sanctions relief is if they turn over their enriched uranium, if they fully stop any attempt to try and create a nuclear program, all of that gets shut down. All of it. You do that, you start getting some sanctions relief. You've got to deliver first, though. No dust, no deal. No dust, no dollars. That's the message from the Trump administration. Crystal clear. The only way you can deal with an untrustworthy person across the table from you is you've got to have them hand over their deliverable first. That's it. The president knows that. He's working on it. There's a name for this. It's called the art of the deal. More ahead on The Vince Show.
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1: How did I lose weight? 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
4: Yeah, you saw Marco Rubio, the Secretary of State, was over in the Congress yesterday. He was supposed to be testifying before the House. and to give them an update on, you know, world affairs. he's in a great position to answer real questions, you know. So, of course, Democrats presented no real questions, instead vicious slanders in a series of circus-like exchanges. And Rubio was just left rolling his eyes. He's like, what the hell am I even dealing with here? Like, for instance, this moment with Ted Lieu yesterday. Here he is, Ted Lieu.
0: We have not seen the president in 8 days. The American people deserve the truth.
4: So stupid.
0: I yield back.
4: He just did a, like a 40-hour press conference in the Oval Office.
6: I don't even know how to respond to that, other than to tell you that it's absurd and ridiculous. And I can't believe we're in a Foreign Affairs Committee meeting in front of the House at an important time in American foreign policy.
0: Just keep lying, Secretary Rubio. Just keep lying.
6: Supposedly someone who thinks he's a medical expert when he's not. The truth of the matter is we had a cognitively impaired president in office a few years ago. That's a cognitively impaired president. But I don't like to talk about that because it weakens America. This president we have, this is a guy that literally doesn't sleep. He works day and night, long hours, every single day. I don't know if you haven't seen him in 8 days. I saw him yesterday. I didn't see him today, but yesterday because I was in Congress the day before. I talked to him at all hours of the day and night. He works inhumane hours.
4: Yeah.
6: Okay, I've been on foreign trips with the president that he doesn't sleep in the whole flight.
4: He's always working. You're a moron. That's I love Rubio. I love how Rubio has run out of things to give. He's run out. He's no mas, no more to give. He's out. He's fresh out. Rubio was also dealing with some emotionally incontinent Democrat yesterday. He was screeching at him. She's a weirdo. Some no name. I really don't know this lady's name. She's just yelling at him. It's Democrats, they're all trying to make a name for themselves by screaming at President Trump and the people around him.
7: Fortunately, Representative's time has expired. Going. Representative Salazar is recommended.
8: Yes. And giving contracts with no transparency is exactly the reason why you shut down USAID. So practice what you preach. I yield my head.
6: Oh, she gets to scream now, too?
9: Chairman, can we take down her words?
10: I'll give you some time. I'll give you some of my time. Let me just...
6: Okay.
10: Just
6: but God, what kind
10: energy.
6: Of thing is this? What is this? You get asked questions for 5 minutes and you don't get time to answer. It's not a hearing.
7: I think you said clown
6: like
7: show
6: a dunk
7: before.
6: Tank?
10: What is this, a dunk tank?
6: I've even used their time. How can I answer the question? They don't even give me time. I've had to use their time to answer your questions.
10: Yes.
6: All right, whatever.
10: All right, so I don't need to tell you that in my community, the city that I represent, the city of Miami,
4: that's
10: you're
4: Maria
10: one of the
4: Salazar.
10: Most...
4: That's Congresswoman Maria Salazar, the pro-amnesty Republican lady.
10: Illustrious representatives, and that we're very proud of you, not only the Cuban-Americans, but the Hispanic-Americans in my community.
6: Why is she leaving? So, I'm going to answer her questions.
10: I will.
6: Oh, she's going. Okay, I got it. Well, thank you for coming.
10: All right, so we're going to talk about, I just want to...
4: it's so funny. The woman heads for the door, you know, just a drive-by screeching. And then she tries to leave the room. Ruby's like, what am I, in a dunk tank? I'm the Secretary of State. Do you have any real questions? Like, how's the negotiation with Iran going? Anything? Do you have anything here, or is this just all sorts of ridiculous slander? Notice that no-name congresswoman who was screeching at Rubio, what was her issue, insofar as we could establish anything? USAID. USAID. She's still freaking out that left-wing scheme to steal your money to enrich their friends got upended. There's no American citizen who cares about their country who is upset that USAID got defunded. Nobody. Nobody. In fact, people are elated that kind of corruption is being ended. And you have some rando Democrat sitting up there on the dais mad that corruption scheme got ended. Oh, I love it. I love it. You see what's going on with the Southern Poverty Law Center? You see the superseding indictment against them this week by the Justice Department? Wait until you find out what else they were funding. We already know they were funding the KKK. They're funding neo-Nazis. They were generating hate across the country. In the absence of Americans being hateful, the SPLC was trying to pay for it out of sight. That's according to federal prosecutors. And now we found out that they were leading some of the most disgusting attacks on Christians imaginable. Uh-huh. Yeah, coming up. We've got the details on that. We also have another great moment this week as Scott Bessent just launched Ron Wyden into the sun in a Senate hearing. It was so good. It's all ahead on The Vince Show.
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1: Carrie? 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
4: They're the same number. Hey, let's get into what the SPLC's been up to. We had a superseding indictment this week, and it contains some super serious allegations about what the Southern Poverty Law Center has been doing with all of that left-wing donor money through the years. It turns out they were funding, you ready for this? Cross burnings. Whoa. The Southern Poverty Law Center was funding cross burnings. An attack on decency, for sure, but an attack on Christians, attack on faith. These people are awful. The left-wing Southern Poverty Law Center reimbursed Ku Klux Klan members for money spent on cross burnings and materials used to make Klan garments. The Department of Justice alleged in a superseding indictment filed Tuesday, Daily Caller report here. The DOJ's original indictment from April alleged that the SPLC had shelled out money to KKK leaders, neo-Nazis, and an Aryan motorcycle gang. Tuesday's indictment further alleges that in or around 2010, two Klan members identified only as F-31 and F-32 feared for their safety from other Klan members and reached out to the SPLC for help to get out of the movement. The two Klan members attended extremist group rallies in multiple states while using SPLC donors' money, per the indictment. F-31 and F-32 each were reimbursed by the SPLC using donor money to cover, quote, all expenses that they incurred for cross-burning events, to include the wood and the fuel that was used. In other words, the SPLC paid for cross-burnings, according to the indictment. What a sad, pathetic excuse for an operation. What? How disgraceful. Now, the left, of course, remember when this indictment came out, they were all jumping and screaming. They were all running up to microphones. Have you seen them do it again after the superseding indictment? I haven't seen a lot of that this week, Jim. I haven't seen Chuck Schumer run up to a microphone to defend cross burnings just yet. He might. They really, it's just like the USAID getting defunded. The Democrats really panicked when this first indictment came out against the Southern Poverty Law Center. How dare you? You can't go after them. That's one of ours. No, they deserve it, apparently. They deserve it. As the Justice Department announces some really, really scandalous allegations about them. So what? There weren't enough actual cross burnings going on in the United States. The SPLC had to fund it in order to generate money, to whip people into a frenzy, to think that there was all sorts of hate going on. The SPLC was paying for cross burnings? This is evil. This is very, very evil. And so what do we have in American history? We had Democrats who were responsible for cross burnings in the first place, responsible for the KKK in the first place. And now in the absence of that, the new Democrat Party operations are paying for, cross burnings again. Meet the new Democrats, same as the old Democrats, paying for cross burnings. Advancing hate in the United States of America. Sick people. So good for Todd Blanche and the Justice Department going after these guys. May they all go down. I can't wait to hear the updates from the FBI and the Treasury Department on the funding sources of Antifa. Scott Bessin just told us this past week, they're going after Antifa. He said, hold on. In the next weeks and months ahead, you're going to learn a lot. And this is a joint operation between the FBI and the Treasury Department to go after the sources of their funding. That can't come soon enough. It's one thing to catch the people that are in the street causing the chaos. It's another to take down the leadership vehicles behind them. That's what I'm looking forward to. I can't wait for that. So eagerly anticipating that and rooting these guys on. Speaking of Scott Bessent, he was testifying before the United States Senate yesterday, and he was in front of Ron Wyden. Ron Wyden, who's been there for 6,000 years, and Ron Wyden has a son called Adam. Adam Wyden. And this is relevant because Bessent brought him up yesterday and said, you know, this Adam Wyden, this boy of yours, he's all linked up with Jeffrey Epstein, and he also runs a chain of strip clubs. What exactly is going on here? Listen to Bessent be an absolute animal yesterday with Ron Wyden. It's the best. Listen to this.
15: Thank you. And I do want, I had hoped to keep this in terms of the economy. Senator Wyden has mendaciously slandered the Treasury building in an attempt to cover up his son having an investment meeting with Jeffrey Epstein to ask for funding. Thank you.
4: What? Wow.
16: Yes.
17: Let's be clear here. Nobody is interested in the ramblings of a capo in the most corrupt regime in American history. We want to get some facts about this deal.
4: Big
17: That's what
4: mistake.
17: We're here for.
4: Big mistake.
17: Thank you.
16: Well, thank you, and I will ask my questions first today.
15: And we would like to hear what Adam Wyden and Jeffrey Epstein talked about. Your son's largest investment position was Rick's Cabaret. So did your son and Jeffrey Epstein talk about pole dancing as he begged him for money using your limited credibility?
18: Should I just proceed?
16: I'm going to proceed with my questions.
4: The chairman. Oh, that's so funny. That's unbelievable. That's amazing.
19: Fatality.
4: So what you had yesterday is right there. The chairman turns to Ron Wyden, Republican chairman of the committee, turns to Ron Wyden and goes, do you want to say anything in response to that? Like, Scott Bessent just destroyed you. And Wyden just shakes his head. He says, no, let's move on. Totally defeated. Totally defeated. It was amazing. And of course, perhaps that piqued your curiosity. You're like, what is Adam Wyden up to? What was that? What was that all about? Well, Bessent had him dead to rights. And Bessent was simply describing a series of real things. Inside of Jeffrey Epstein's emails, Adam Wyden, Ron Wyden's son, appears. And Adam Wyden had sought a big investment, apparently, from Jeffrey Epstein back in 2016. Now, that was well after it was established that Jeffrey Epstein was a perverted sex criminal. That happened way back in the early aughts. And so now 2016, by this point, everybody knows. And there's Adam Wyden meeting with them going, you really should invest. Okay, so what could he possibly invest in? Well, it's true that Adam Wyden had his largest investment position was in something called Rick's Cabaret, which is a series of strip clubs. And so he's meeting with Mr. Pervert and asking for investment cash, and he happens to be a huge investor in a series of strip clubs. So everything Scott Bessent said was true. And here's the email. This is 2016, an email from Adam Wyden to Jeffrey Epstein. Quote, Jeffrey, I wanted to thank you for taking the time to meet with me. I thoroughly enjoyed our conversation and hope my passion and dedication for my business came through in the meeting. I live and breathe this business and take my returns, integrity, and reputation quite seriously. Oh, man, that doesn't look good in hindsight at all, does it? Takes his reputation very seriously, meeting with the perverted sex criminal in 2016, long after that was well established. Quote, I intensely appreciate like-minded individuals and would very much look like-minded individuals and would very much look forward to having you join us at the fund. Fox News reports in its assessment of this that the emails did come after Epstein had already pled guilty to soliciting a minor for prostitution in Florida in 2008. Fox says it is unclear what the business venture discussed by Adam Wyden and Epstein may have been or what specifically had been discussed in their conversations. Even so, Bessent did remind viewers that the younger Wyden had a history of investing in off-color markets, including his, quote, position in Rick's Cabaret, a series of strip clubs. Ron Wyden was destroyed yesterday. It's not typical that you can shut a Democrat up. That's not a typical thing. Scott Bessent knows how to do it. He just broke him. He broke him yesterday. So thank you to Scott Bessent for being great. That was fun. There was another hearing that I saw too. Mark Wayne Mullen was testifying in the House yesterday, and he had to talk to Al Green, not the singer, the not musically talented Al Green. I'm going to make that as an assumption. He's not talented at much, so I doubt he's talented at music. Here's Al Green, the guy who's already been fired by his own voters, the guy who constantly is trying to impeach Donald Trump, the guy who gets kicked out of the State of the Union every year, waving his cane around, acting like a psychopath. Here he is yesterday accusing Mark Wayne Mullen, the DHS secretary, of being racist. And then when Mark Wayne Mullen tries to defend himself by saying, "How dare you? I'm not a racist, you crazy person," Al Green just starts yelling, "Shut up, shut up, shut up, shut up," over and over again, like a kid who's being told that he has to clean his room.
19: A racist, Mr. Secretary,

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1: Record saying, No, I'll admit it.
2: No, I did not admit it. The president never sent, would agree to send the National Guard. 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
1: Why was your daughter filming you on January 6th?
2: Why don't you get away?
1: These are just questions the American people want answers to.
2: No, you know what? I don't even think you're a real journalist. You work for My Pillow Man?
1: Actually, I do, and we're very proud.
3: You work for the My Pillow Man, she says, which is really super funny. I love everything about this. You're not a real journalist. Jim, is she attacking the free press? Is that what I'm witnessing right
4: Sounded
3: now?
4: Sounded like it.
3: That's a vicious attack on the First Amendment.
5: Shut up.
6: Nancy Pelosi is attacking the First Amendment. You're not even a real journalist. You work for the My Pillow Man.
1: Actually, I do, and we're very proud.
2: I don't consider that journalism. Mike the Pillow Man, that's not journalism. I don't have any reason to talk to you.
1: I'd love to give you a free pillow.
2: I want you to record this.
3: I want to give you a free pillow. We got a pillow fight is breaking out. Nancy Pelosi, she wants to give her a pillow.
2: Reason to talk to you.
1: I'd love to give you a free pillow.
2: I want you to record this. I want people to know that you're not a real journalist. You work for Mike the Pillow Man, and all you do is spout untruths.
1: Okay.
2: Get away from
1: me. You can insult me all you want, but...
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7: Thank you, guys.
1: Thank you, Congresswoman. We'll give you a My Pillow so you can have a nice sleep tonight, okay? 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
3: 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I've always respected his ability to market. That's great. Go away. Get away from me. Jim, I think we've got a couple more Pelosi drops to work on. 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
14: Phew. 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
4: It's a tough week for the media. One of their favorite, most insufferable people just got fired from 60 Minutes, Scott Pelley. So they're doing these like funeral-like television shows. He's still alive, Jim, last I checked. But they're doing these funerals on TV, remembering Scott Pelley. And this week on Miz Now, they had Don Lemon, who was fired, I think, years ago from CNN. Everyone gets fired. They're all getting fired. And rightfully so, because nobody watches them. And here he is saying, "We are all Scott Pelley. I am Spartacus." Yeah.
6: But I think people in this moment need to stand up for Scott Pelley. I think people need to be a Scott Pelley instead of one of those people, one of those lackeys who go on television every day or every night and just lie and stand up for Donald Trump even when he's wrong. We should all be a Scott Pelley. Scott Pelley should be an example to us. We should all support him.
4: This is so funny. I was watching this clip. Thank you to Tom Elliott for pulling it. I was watching this clip last night, and I realized it's good for like an eye-stretching exercise because I didn't know my eyes could roll that deeply back into my head. It was crazy. I was like, man, that's really good. I've got a good range of motion now from my eyeballs. And then I heard Britt Hume assess this yesterday on Fox. And Britt, he's been in television news for a while. He really knows what's going on. Listen to this.
7: Your take on all of this. You and I, most other people in this country, have at times worked for people with whom we disagree on occasion.
8: Absolutely right, John. I've worked in this TV news business for more than a half a century. And I've worked for a lot of different bosses, many of whom I liked and admired, and a few who I did not. But I have always found a way to work with every one of them as best I could. I never thought myself some great guardian of journalistic integrity who wasn't open to the ideas of others with whom I might at least at first disagree. And I've never had a problem finding a way to do the work in a way that would please me and please whatever boss I had, or at least satisfied them.
4: Because he's normal.
8: These 60 Minutes correspondents, led now by Scott Pelley, seem to think that they are the guardians of journalistic integrity. And certainly there's stars on that show. But John, it's worth remembering what that show is, how that show works. Like all these television magazine shows, as prominent as the correspondents who narrate them and appear on camera seem to be, those shows are producer driven. And these correspondents become famous largely because of the good work that is done by producers who go out and do the interviews, supervise the shooting and the editing of the pieces and so on, and the writing as well. And the correspondents come in to do a couple of interviews, narration, and appear on camera. So they get to be pretty big stars that way.
7: They do.
8: On a show, John, as you well know, which has for at least a significant part of the year the best lead-in in television, which is to say the NFL.
4: Obviously. I was like, this guy is such a self-important, pompous tool. Other people are doing the work. I'll be back with you tomorrow.
0: How did I lose weight? And I did lean right here. I did. I love this stuff. Listen, Brickhouse Nutrition been with me for a long time. So chatting with Miles, I'm up at like 235. True story. I never minded being 235, but you know what minded? My knees that were falling apart and my back. I'm like, I don't know what, before I started really lifting, probably about 190. So 235 was a lot. I said, I got to lose some LBs, Miles. He said, Dan, we're going to sick our team of docs and researchers on it, and we're going to get you a really good product because I don't want to take a lot of these needles and stuff. 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
12: From ABC News, I'm Mike Dubusky. Tensions remain high at the Israeli border with Lebanon as a ceasefire announced last week appears to not be holding. That's the sound of missile interceptors being fired over the border town of Matula, Israel, today, with officials there reporting two separate Hezbollah attacks. Israeli Prime Minister Benjamin Netanyahu later saying Israel struck Hezbollah targets in southern Beirut.
13: Lebanon state media says Israeli strikes on southern Lebanon killed 9 people, including 3 members of the Lebanese military. Those strikes come just days after Israel and Lebanon reached a new ceasefire agreement, but Hezbollah has rejected the terms.
12: ABC's Michelle Franz and Ukrainian President Volodymyr Zelensky is in London today meeting with European leaders there. Police are still searching for the suspects in yesterday evening shooting at an outdoor festival in Toledo, Ohio. ABC's Andrew Dimbert describes the moments after at least 2 gunmen started firing.
14: Police officers seen applying medical aid to the injured awaiting EMS.
15: There was quite a few people that need help, and you know, it's a crazy sight to see.
14: The victims ranging in age from just 14 years old to 61, mostly in their early 20s, at least 2 suffering critical injuries.
12: About a dozen people were wounded in the crossfire, 2 critically. Primary season continues with a closely watched race in Maine this Tuesday, pitting embattled former Marine Graham Plattner against Governor Janet Mills. Plattner is leading, but his campaign has been dogged by scandals, most recently a New York Times report alleging concerning behavior around women. Virginia Democratic Senator Mark Warner responding on ABC's This Week.
16: If the allegations are true, they are disturbing. End of the day, though, Maine voters are going to decide this.
12: Mills, meanwhile, suspended her campaign weeks ago, but will appear on the ballot. You're listening to ABC News.
2: Here's the official forecast. Partly sunny today. Could see some showers and thunderstorms, though. Our high 83. Overnight rain and thunderstorms possible tonight. The low down to 69. Tomorrow, more showers and thunderstorms with a high of 82. Rain and thunderstorms continue into Monday night. The low down to 69. Showers and thunderstorms on Tuesday with a high of 85. Tuesday night, more showers and thunderstorms with our low down to 71 degrees. I'm Craig Allen on WGOW.
0: How did I lose weight? And I did lean right here. I did. I love this stuff. Listen, Brickhouse Nutrition been with me for a long time. So chatting with Miles, I'm up at like 235. True story. I never minded being 235, but you know what minded? 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
1: It's interesting. After in World War II, it's the OSS that kind of, comes back to that idea. They actually had a similar device. And, there's this little James Bond Hughes laboratory type thing, but then you also have just some amazing operatives, everything from the French woman, for instance, this beautiful woman that is, married woman during the war, that her husband, it goes off to war and she's tired of sitting around, and she joins the Confederate Secret Service as a courier, and she speaks French. And one of the Secret Service's main headquarters was in Montreal, Canada, at the St. Lawrence Hotel. And it's, this is a great story. The hotel is, they serve mint juleps year round to cater to their Confederate clients. There's smoke filled rooms, there's billiard rooms. And it's here that guys like John Wilkes Booth check in. And it's here that the Confederate Secret Service hatches some of its greatest plots. Everything from the kidnapping of the president to writing the campaign platform for the Democratic Party in 1864 at their convention in Chicago. The leader of the Copperhead Movement was an asset with the Confederate Secret Service. He was bought, paid for by the Secret Service. He helps write the campaign platform, which is, oh, by the way, to keep slavery around. The established law is the euphemism that was used. And then also an armistice that would be, the war would be ended through an armistice and negotiation. And with it would be the byproduct would be an independent South. This is this is unbelievable stuff in many ways. And then they also had an insurgency that they planned in Chicago, where they would, Camp Douglas was going to be emptied by the Confederate Secret Service agents, as well as many hundreds of thousands of members of the Copperhead Movement, which were called the Sons of Liberty, which the Confederate Secret Service armed for a massive fifth column movement. It was called the Fire in the Rear. It's something that Lincoln, desperately was terrified of. And then he would literally had to ship troops up into the Northwest, specifically Ohio, Indiana, and Illinois, to deal with this problem. And there was factories that were sabotaged, rail lines. It's a great untold story.
2: Well, they tried to burn New York down.
1: That's one of the things that they did. And they came very close to burning the entire city to the ground. There were multiple operations to do that. The one that was nearly successful was in November 1864, where Confederate operatives went to hotel rooms around the city, dozens of them, and then set up. And they had something called a flammable liquid that a chemist had developed that they put on furniture. And they attempted to basically burn down New York. Most cases, they did not leave the windows open. So the flames never really were able to grow, and many of the fires were put out. But this is an opportunity that could have destroyed an entire city.
2: And we're not a political talk show, Patrick, but I also found it interesting. You see, all that is old is new again. The Confederate Secret Service was also buying their way into the press.
1: Oh, absolutely. My favorite comment in here is from a guy by the name of Sanders, George Sanders. And George Sanders is the ultimate political operative. He goes by something called the theory of the dagger. He was in Europe, where there was political assassinations that were occurring. But he's also the top wire puller in Montreal. His quote in the book was, "With the democracy in possession of the press, he planned to basically influence it." And he did. The democracy being the Democrats' favorite term for themselves, going all the way back to the 1850s. Just like today, the press is dominated by Democrats, and they were seeding the press with gold to write stories about the Forever War, about the war that couldn't be won, the insurgency. And, they had a lot of legitimate points because, the war wasn't going anywhere in the summer of 1864. And the United States Capitol in Washington, D.C. was nearly overrun by Jubal Early. Things were going very poorly for Grant's offensives around the country. And there was desertions where there were hundreds of thousands of United States troops within the Union Army that were deserting. It was not looking good at all. And the press was stoking the fire of the Forever War. And

0: you know, we can't dwell on that. We got to push past it. But my whole point being, I think we all know now that it was crooked, especially all this other crap coming out. But what worries me, MAGA people need to understand that the presidential election is not the only one that was crooked. Is anybody thinking somebody in their right mind would put Maxine Waters, Al Green, Adam, whatever. I don't have a good name for him. Schiff.
1: Shifty Schiff. Pencil Deck Schiff is what we call him.
0: No, I've got a better name for him.
1: I bet you do.
0: I can't use it on the air.
1: I understand.
0: But I just want people to understand these midterms coming up will be just as crooked. The Democrats will be just as crooked. And if Karen Bass wins, we don't know it was crooked. And that's all I want to put out there. So people, we got to get out and vote on these midterms when they come our way.
1: Louise, I think, you know, here's what I want you to do. You're going to be calling in between now and Election Day. But on Election Day, I want you to call in on our Election Day show and remind people and tell people what you just said, because it is so vitally important, Louise. And you're right. We've got to get out and vote. And that's the big problem. Yes, the other side is cheating. The way they're able to cheat is that conservatives, and especially all of you church-going Christians, you folks are lazy, lazy butts. You got to get off your blessed assurance and you got to go and vote. I mean, it's really that simple, right, Louise?
0: That's right. And I'm one of them gun-toting. I'm going to be like J.D. Vance's grandma.
1: Uh-oh.
0: Be done in every corner.
1: Come on now. All right. Louise.
0: You know, don't you think that's a good thing?
1: I think it's a great thing, Louise. I sure do.
0: But we don't need to wait till the day, that day, to remind them. We need to be reminding them every day.
1: Yes.
0: From now till then.
1: Yes. Louise, you speak the truth, and it is a great message. Look, we got to let you go because we're about to ramp the show. But Louise, thank you for that. And what a great word. By the way, on the guns, that's one of the reasons why the Chinese and the Russians have never tried to invade us. We've got too many pistol-packing grandmas. And then on the other hand, they got the cast iron skillets. So Russians, they know what's up. They know. All right. It's been a great show, folks. Hey, ToddStearns.com. Go check out all of our great stories. We have that piece up on the 4th of July celebration that got canceled up in Nantucket. You're going to want to read that. Also, a crazy story out of Illinois. A school canceled a graduation prayer. And you need to read that story as well. Also, don't forget to head over to a bookstore, and all you have to do is go online, pre-order a copy of The Golden Age, How Trump Saved America. Folks, you're going to love the book. That's all I can. It's going to be great. And I don't know, maybe in the next couple of weeks, we'll read some passages out of the book. You're going to be blessed. All right. We've got to scoot out of here. Thank you again. It has been great to be back in the saddle. Thank you for the thoughts and the prayers and the kind words. Get out there. Have a great Friday. We're going to see you Saturday at the Italian Festival in Memphis. And hopefully we'll see you in church on Saturday or Sunday. Get out there and be good, America.
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5: ABC's Tom Sufi Burridge in London with the Strait of Hormuz still blocked. President Trump speaking from his golf club in New Jersey told that.
3: How did I lose weight? And I did. Lean, right here. I did. I love this stuff. Listen, Brickhouse Nutrition been with me for a long time. 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True story. I never minded being 235, but you know what minded? 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
6: Here's the official forecast for tonight. Showers and thunderstorms likely, 69 the low. Showers and thunderstorms thunderstorms continue tomorrow with a high of 80. More rain and thunderstorms heading into tomorrow night, the low down to 69. Tuesday, showers and thunderstorms as we reach 83 degrees. Mostly cloudy Tuesday night, scattered showers and thunderstorms, 69 for a low. Wednesday, partly sunny. However, we could see some rain and thunderstorms move through with a high of 81 degrees. I'm Craig Allen on WGOW.
3: How did I lose weight? 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Lean, right here. I did. I love this stuff. 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
9: Economic uncertainty is the order of the day.
10: According to economists, baby boomers are the main victims of the Great Recession.
11: Economic report, the debt and deficit are at record levels. And
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13: 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Well, I want to talk to you about the most expensive people in America. They're moving paper, and so is yours. Now, this comes directly from the source from Thomson Reuters Tax and Accounting as of May of 2026. You see, your best tax people are mostly moving data. Now, this is a little unusual article for me to reference on Tax to Save Radio, but it really should help many of you listening kind of wonder, you know, if you've ever kind of imagined kind of going around wondering, you know, why has my tax person not really brought me any strategies to actually save tax? They're quick to announce what I'm going to owe in tax, but what I'm going to save in tax. So why don't you picture this with me? It's 9 o'clock at night, let's just say a Tuesday. Tax professional sitting at their desk, 20 years of experience, advanced credentials, kind of person you would pay good money to have on your side. Don't forget that key point. Maybe it's a he, maybe it's a she. They have three computer monitors open. One shows a corporate ledger. Another shows a spreadsheet. Third shows an email thread. Somebody somewhere trying to figure out why a number doesn't tie. And here's the part that should disturb every single person listening to this broadcast right now. She is not, or he is not, doing tax work or tax planning. They're doing data work, simply moving paper. She's the most expensive integration layer in the building. Now think about this. The story comes straight from a brand new Thomson Reuters report, as I mentioned, just published just this past May. And it pulls back the curtain on something happening in every tax department in America. The most, in many cases, the most credentialed, most expensive, most experienced tax people in this country are spending most of their hours doing work no part of their training prepared them for. Now here's where this gets a little personal, because what is happening inside those tax departments, the same thing is happening to you right now, today. Your CPA, your EA, with your tax preparer, whatever you want to say, with whomever you have trusted for the last 10, 20, 30, 2, 5 years to handle your tax return. And let me ask you a simple question. When was the last time your tax person contacted you, not the other way around, and simply said, I have been looking at your situation, and here is what we should do differently this year to save you taxes? Now, a little sarcasm there. If the only time you hear from this person is typically in February through April, then friends, with all due respect, you do not have a tax strategist. You have a tax preparer. And there is an enormously expensive difference. See, a tax preparer documents your past. A tax strategist plans your future. A tax preparer fills out the forms, dates, deadlines, etc. A tax strategist keeps money in your pocket. A tax preparer follows the rules. The tax strategist uses the rules. Well, again, welcome to Tax to Save Radio. We show Americans who refuse to overpay one more dollar than the law requires how to keep more, live more, and leave more. Just three simple, simple terms, right? Keep more, live more, and leave more. And living more by keeping more might mean for some of you still working, especially you high income earners. Many of you, the great team over at taxessaved.com, that's taxes, T-A-X-E-S, saved, S-A-V-E-D.com. These are former big four CPAs and tax strategists that are saving their clients millions. I'm talking on average almost $200,000 a year. Now that's going to vary, but they have had long experience being very familiar, all above board strategies in the tax code, by knowing the rules, applying the rules, but proactively, and not only teaching those rules to their colleagues, but also teaching consumers, but using those strategies and the rules themselves. So today, I'm gonna pull back the curtain on the single biggest reason American families overpay year after year after year. And it's not what you think, right? It's not greed, right? It is not the government. It's not even the tax code. It is confusion between two completely different professions that wear the same name. Now think about this. Thomson Reuters report puts a number on this. For one corporation, one individual, roughly $10 billion in revenue, the cost of having a highly paid tax people to move data instead of build strategy is $275,000 on average. Every single year, just in penalties, refilings, errors, outside advisory fees they had to pay because the data was not right. But here's the question the report does not ask. What is the cost for you, right? That may be costing the firm. For your family, what's it costing you? For the thousands, right? For the households that have worked 30 years, saved diligently, did everything right, and still end up paying more in taxes than necessary because the person on your team is moving paper instead of building strategy. Now, this isn't to get you fired up, but many people that I've referred over to the great team at taxessaved.com, which they put on demand, 20 minutes on demand, tax saving solutions at your fingertips. You can go there right now, taxes, T-A-X-E-S, Saved, SAVED.com. In fact, their weekly case of the week just dropped. You can actually pick that up, scroll to more towards the bottom of the of their homepage on the website, and you can actually get a complimentary copy of the Tax to Save case of the week. But before you do that, just as you log in there, right at the top, front and center, there's a button that says on-demand webinar, and it's 20 minutes, and it's going to talk about how to lower your taxable income by saving taxes and redirect that to your bottom line. And it's also going to talk to a case study that they're going to review in that time that is addressing Roth conversion without adding more tax liability. And whether you're trying to save income tax, whether you're trying to save retirement tax, whether you're trying to save both, for most people that are high income earners have also been heavy savers in these traditional ticking tax time bombs, these traditional 401ks and IRAs. But what's it costing you? And I'll tell you what the cost is. It is the Roth conversion window you missed. It's the income-related monthly adjustment surcharges on your Medicare that were triggered costing you a few thousand to $6,000 a year without knowing. It is the tax torpedo on your Social Security where 85% of your Social Security is getting taxed. You know, I talked about in the prior program a couple that I had referred over to Taxes Saved that was actually giving up on their combined husband and wife Social Security benefits of $85,000. They were unnecessarily giving up $20,000 a year of taxes on that $85,000 of Social Security, just giving it away that is completely preventable. And now it is. But they're also giving away income-related monthly adjustments on their Medicare Part B and D, which was costing them another $5,000 a year that was unnecessary. So all told, paying an extra $25,000, that's what it was costing them, and it's been costing them that for several years now. Now, here's the other one. It's the widow's tax penalty, right, that hits the surviving spouse the year after the passing. It's the inherited IRA, right, that your children have to drain now in 10 years because the stretch IRA is over thanks to the Secure Act, and paying tax on it when they're paying in their highest earning years, paying the tax, which has about 40 to 50 cents of that going out the window between federal and state tax. Now, none of that gets fixed on a Form 1040. None of that gets handled in February. None of that shows up on the line item of what your CPA charges you. It happens in the shadows, year after year, quietly. And by the time you see it, it's already done. Now, here's where it doesn't become quiet. By going to taxessaved.com, that's taxessaved.com, they've got a retirement tax calculator. They have a lifetime income calculator. They have a cost of waiting calculator. They can nail it down to help you avoid the Obamacare extra 3.8% tax for some of you that are divesting, maybe selling a business this year, or your rental properties, or you had a big income year. They can show you the tax risk road you're on based on just being a heavy saver in these traditional 401k and IRA type of employer accounts or rollovers to IRAs that you've not paid the tax, you've deferred the tax. And ultimately what you see is, goodness gracious, you will pay sometimes 2, 4, 6 times more in taxes than the balance that you've saved between you and your heirs. So here's the thing, the line that should, you know, really get you, right? The IRS does not send refunds for missed opportunities. Every dollar you overpay is gone forever. So here's where urgency comes in, because right now, in this moment, in 2026, you are in a window unlike anything in modern American tax history. The One Big Beautiful Bill, the OBBBA, has expanded tax provisions that did not exist 18 months ago. The senior deduction, the QBI performance accelerator, the expanded SALT, state and local tax cap, the qualified small business stock rules for business owners, the estate exemption. These are not permanent fixtures. These are windows. And every window, unfortunately, has a clock on it. And every year you stay with your traditional tax preparer, right, not tax planner, who only does compliance, you miss the window. Every year you delay getting actual strategy, you write checks that you did not have to owe. And there is the phrase that Thomson Reuters report in the report that I can't stop thinking about, right? They describe what happens when tax data is trapped, when it cannot move, when senior people cannot see the whole picture, so they cannot plan, they can only react. See, the great team at Taxes Saved works with some of the top CPAs, as I shared, with the former Big Four accounting firms, heavily credentialed, some partners, senior partners, affiliations with thousands of tax practices and very well established and well regarded CPAs nationwide, over 1,200 for that matter. But that's a pretty small group compared to the thousands and thousands of people that hold their shingle out to basically do somebody's taxes. And what ends up happening is even some of the best and some of the brightest, if you've not been properly trained, can mess up advanced strategies. And that's where it hits, right? The data is trapped. That's the exact same thing happening to most American families right now. Your tax information is trapped with your CPA or your accountant. Your investment data is trapped at your brokerage. Your retirement plan is trapped in your with your 401k provider. Your estate documents are trapped at your estate planning attorney's office. Nobody is putting it all together. Nobody is connecting the dots. And the result of that, right, your money is being taxed in places it should not be, at times it should not be, in ways that it could have been prevented with one simple integrated conversation. And this is the key. This is exactly why the Tax-A-Save review, right at taxasave.com, it's a prerequisite. It's a complimentary tax savings analysis. There's a button there you can click it. They're going to want you to watch the short 20-minute on-demand tax saving solutions at your fingertips webinar just to get a feel for how this can, you know, nobody has to come out of retirement. Nobody has to start a second career. But to apply these strategies, right, these are strategies that many people that we hear in the media, you know, be it Gates or Buffett or Trump or Bezos or whatever, you know, these guys pay no income tax or very, very low income tax. Folks, it doesn't have to be reserved just for the uber, uber wealthy. 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And the thing for you business owners listening, the thing that costs you the most and for high income earners the most is the thing that gets the least amount of attention, and that's tax. 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
13: 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Well, we want to get right into the second half because the second half of the program is where you're really going to see what is possible, right? I want to really share with you, right, that this is about the four pillar framework, the real numbers. If you've got just a numbers, data numbers in and out person, you don't have a true tax, you have a tax preparer, you don't have a tax planner, a tax strategist, you're not keeping more, you're not living more, and you're not leaving more. You're leaving a lot less. So welcome if you're reconnecting with us. This is a program for those that refuse to overpay an added dollar to the IRS that the law does not require, that are looking to put back $50,000, $100,000, $200,000 or more of unnecessary income tax or avoiding just obnoxious tax for the government to give you the benefit of your own money being moved from tax to the max to tax-free by doing a Roth conversion. 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It's an on-demand 20-minute webinar, tax solutions, folks, tax saving solutions at your fingertips. The group over there of former Big Four CPAs and tax strategists that teach tax attorneys, CPAs this on a regular basis, and not only teach a select group of clients that they find that they can really help, which could be you, but they actually teach you the strategies that they also use themselves. And this is key, okay? Before the break, we shared a confession from inside kind of the tax world of America. The most expensive tax professionals in the country, the ones earning top, you know, compensation, are spending most of their hours moving data instead of building strategy. And we said something that some of you may still be processing right now. The same thing happening to you, to your family, to your retirement is happening right now, this minute. So let's talk about what changes when the pattern gets broken. See, the same Thomson Reuters report tells us what happens when this tax data finally gets integrated, when the systems start talking to each other, when the senior people stop chasing paper, right? The numbers are staggering. Tax preparation time cut in half, compliance cost reduced by $275,000 a year, three year return on investment, 148%, payback period, under 6 months. There are people that have, on average, last year, the taxes saved, great team over at Taxes Save, share with me, the average client saved just over $213,000 of tax. Now, some of that was tax that they didn't have to, they could avoid through legally, ethically, morally, through strategy of doing, getting their money out of the IRS, their income and their assets out of the IRS by converting IRA to Roth IRA. That's a big buzz right now. And do not do that wrong. Make sure you have the proper calculators. You engineers, please hear this. This is not a spreadsheet. This is advanced software that only the top tax strategists have, but it's showing you where you are, where you're headed, and then how the reroutes can take you from this tax to the max road you're traveling to the reroutes that help you avoid it. They also, for you high income earners, are showing people, one was a case study they just completed, which by the way, the case studies you can find at taxessave.com. Just scroll to the bottom and their Taxes Save case of the week. The one recently that they posted was a medical professional that was missing a lot of family events, right? Very advanced degreed, on call 24/7, really wanted to get time back, but also had just an enormous amount of debt that was just kind of hanging over their head. And this debt now will be retired and put them in a position to move up their goals by over a decade. Getting rid of $300,000 of remaining medical school debt, it's just replaced, right, paid off with unnecessary income tax, and it's being done in under 2 years. So imagine that person now is then redirecting to live more, not just keep more, but to now live more, and if desired, obviously leave more, by putting that money back into their budget, not giving it to Uncle Sam's budget. So the numbers are staggering. But here's the line that should grab every one of you, especially your family, right? After integration, the senior tax professionals did not just save time, they transformed their work. The report says, and I quote, from data entry and reconciliation to analytics, planning, and advisory tasks. See, we're fortunate to work with some of the top tax minds in the country. And these are folks that are teaching mega wealthy families. These are the folks that are just beyond, it's just a whole nother level. But what I love about the benefit that we've been able to have that relationship referred over to the great team at taxessave.com is that they work with people just like most of you listening, right? Higher income earners, maybe high income retirees, high income earners in kind of the peak of your career, as well as those of you that have been heavy savers in these traditional tax time bombs that catch up to you, that if you've never had somebody show you the tax risk road you're traveling on what's called a retirement tax calculator, it's staggering. It's typically 2 to 4 times more than your balance in the tax that you and your family will pay over your lifetime. And that's if tax rates don't go up. See, planning is the single word, right? That single word is the difference between writing checks you do not owe and keeping money that you have already earned. And see, for many of you, this is a critical time, because for the highest income earners out there, it's just now break even. Basically send the IRS away in May, because now it almost took the first 5 months of this year to basically get the tax man out of the way. So you actually get to start saving money. Imagine just getting him out of the way. This particular client had high quarterly estimated payments. Those are gone. One client, the Taxes Save team, saved almost $100,000 of quarterly estimated payments per quarter. Imagine that. $400,000 just voluntarily saying, well, you know, I really don't have a plan, so I just want to prepay my taxes and not get in trouble. 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That person now is retiring much sooner, and now everything's integrated. So what does it actually look like for your family, for a retiree, for a business owner, for the households that have done everything right, but still feels like the IRS keeps finding new ways to take a bite? Let me describe it. Picture a single integrated plan, not five separate professionals who never speak to each other, not the CPA who just does the return, the broker who handles the investments at the big box store that you don't even get to talk to the same person because every time you call in, they assign you to somebody else, the insurance agent who sold the annuity, the attorney who drafted the trust, the Social Security office that has no clue. All these silos, right? They're all siloed. Five sets of advice, five different versions of your plan. Now picture all of them on the same page, looking at the same numbers, coordinated, orchestrated, the same strategy, everybody rowing in the same direction with one goal: keep more of what you have earned, live more of the life you have worked for, and leave more to the people that you love. 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That's why it's strategic relationships, right? Strategic partnering. And it's built on these four pillars, not five, not three, four, because most American families are leaking money through every single one of them right now. So let me go through these really quickly. Pillar one, tax strategy. It all starts with tax. If you've got a number of people said, oh, you know, my person over at the big box store, they're doing a good job, but they don't talk about taxes. If they're not talking about taxes, they're not talking about income taxes, inheritance taxes, Social Security taxes, Medicare taxes. The things, it's all about not what you make, it's what you keep. That's controllable. So it's not preparation, it's strategy. This Roth conversion window you don't want to miss. The tax torpedo you want to avoid at all costs. Withdrawal sequencing, etc. So pillar one, tax strategy. Pillar two, income coordination. You don't want the government to come back and be able to take another bite out of the apple. I'm talking about Roth alternatives, not just traditional Roth strategies. Pillar three, investment alignment, because the way your portfolio is allocated has to have a plan behind it. What's your taxable account? What's in your IRA? What's in the Roth? How do you get up to almost $31,000 out, zero tax, by taking certain amounts from certain accounts? In pillar four, legacy protection, because inherited IRAs have a 10-year rule and it's crushing people right now. So I hope you hear this loud and clear, folks. You work hard for your money. And I want to talk directly to those of you in your car right now, or sitting at your kitchen, out in your garage, or this, because some of you know something's off. You've felt it for years. Sat across that person, you just met with them, you're maybe getting ready to extend your return, right, back in April. 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
9: Economic uncertainty is the order of the day.
10: According to economists, baby boomers are the main victims of the Great Recession.
9: Economic report, the debt and deficit are at record levels. And
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13: 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Well, I'm excited to talk to you about the pain-free guide to Roth conversion. Now, understand, as listeners, this whole focus is about how do you keep more? And if you're keeping more, that in turn enables you to redirect otherwise spendable taxes into saving more, which enables you to live more, even if you're retired. So whether you're trying to get to retirement, whether you're trying to get better through retirement. And then for some of you, especially when we talk about IRAs, maybe the game plan isn't so much spending it. Maybe it's about tax efficiently leaving it. So I want you to picture your traditional IRA, we'll call it, or your old 401k from a former employer sitting on a shelf in the closet, right? Looks harmless. I think that's fair, right? Just a number on a statement. But here's the truth most people never get told until it's too late. That account is not entirely yours. There is a silent partner sitting on the other side of that balance, and that partner is the IRS. And the day they come to collect is closer than you think. Some of it's based on people already taking distributions, not forced into them because of required minimum distributions, which we'll talk about. So today, I want to unpack, right, a piece that ran in the street, media source, titled "Your Pain-Free Guide to a Roth Conversion." And I'm going to take you well beyond the article because the headline says pain-free. But I can tell you from decades, over three decades now, of being a strong consumer advocate about how to live more, keep more, live more, and leave more, the pain shows up when the planning doesn't. See, if the planning's there, you can avoid the pain, right? It's like anything. Prepare, prepare, prepare, right? The Boy Scouts motto when I was a Boy Scout, right? Be prepared, be prepared. This is what I see to be people least prepared for. So here's where the trouble starts. If you have most of your retirement nest egg sitting inside a traditional IRA or maybe a traditional 401k, the IRS has built a deadline into that tax code. Here's what we call the RMD reality, or retirement mass destruction, otherwise known as required minimum distribution. Depending on your birth year, the IRS is going to force you to start pulling money out of these accounts at age either 73 under current tax law or age 75. So if you're born 1960 or later, it's 75. If you're born in the 50s, it's 1973. Some of you listening are already being forced to take these required minimum distributions because they've changed the ages and so forth a few different times. So this is whether you need the money or not, whether you want the money or not. And here's why that matters. Every single dollar that comes out of that traditional account hits your tax return as ordinary income. Just like if you did a Roth conversion, that's taxed as ordinary income. Just like if you had a job, it's taxed as ordinary income. Not capital gains, not qualified dividends, ordinary income taxed at the highest rates in the code. And if you've been a diligent saver, what I call a heavy saver, in these traditional ticking tax time bombs, and you've done what your accountant told you to do for 30 or 40 years, right? Stuff your 401k, max out your IRAs. You may have accidentally built yourself the largest taxable income year of your entire life, right in the middle of people's retirement. Folks, that's what we can refer to and start talking about as the tax torpedo. And it doesn't hit you just once. It hits you every single year for the rest of your life. And then it follows you into your estate and lands on your kids. Now, I know a number of you have reached out saying, wow, what do I do? So go to taxessaved.com. That's taxes, T-A-X-E-S, saved, S-A-V-E-D.com. There's an on-demand webinar that can show you how to strategize out of these ticking tax time bombs. It's 20 minutes. It's tax savings mitigation at your fingertips. It's showing you how to do Roth conversions pain-free, and I mean pain-free. So I want you to imagine, some of you are managing marginal brackets, which we'll talk about, right? Like, hey, I haven't used up the 22, so I'll convert this much and cap out the 22. That's not bad. But there's the tax torpedo that you have to obviously account for with your Social Security tax being up to 85% of a tax, your Medicare being taxed on your what we call surcharges on your Part B and D. Then you run the risk of what we call the widow tax penalty, which I've done a whole program on that. And people aren't prepared. So let's reframe something the financial industry has been selling for decades. They told you to put money in a 401k and that was going to be tax savings. It wasn't. It was tax deferral. And there's an enormous difference between the two. When you defer tax, you're doing one thing and one thing only. You're kicking the bill down the road to a future tax rate that you do not get to set. Uncle Sam, as your business partner, is going to come in and say, we've decided I want this much of the business. Think about that, especially if business owners know how unfair that would be if you had a business partner and they decided to call it when you decided to sell. You're prepaying nothing. You are letting Washington decide what rate applies to that money in 10, 20, or 30 years with a national debt north of $39 trillion, close to $40 trillion, entitlement programs, right, real funding shortfalls being experienced. The interest on our debt is over $1 trillion. Our deficit spending is now projected to exceed $2 trillion for the next 10 years and add cumulatively another $30 trillion over the next decade of debt. Do you believe in your bones that tax rates are actually headed lower from here? I don't. Many of you don't. And neither does any honest tax professional that we have talked with, work with, or the great team over at taxessaved.com do. So when you go to the site, there's a place that will say, a button, you know, click here for the on-demand educational webinar. It's going to teach you high-income earners how to redirect unnecessary income tax, which allows you to fund tax-advantaged strategies like Roth, Roth alternatives. But it's also enabling some of you that say, well, based on my income, I don't even qualify to do a Roth. And some of you think that you don't qualify to do a Roth conversion because the rules changed back in 2010. And it's unlimited, and you can be retired and do Roth conversions. You don't have to have earned income. People confuse the rules in fairness because the rules just keep on confusing us. They keep changing them. See, this is exactly why going there, you can then request a tax savings analysis or what they call a stop overpaying tax analysis, saving tax optimization plan. Imagine getting your taxable income to a level to where you qualify to do Roth conversion, qualify to do Roth contribution. Putting that money back and learning what Roth alternative accounts are that can be even greater, where you don't have limits to what the contributions are. This is exactly why the Roth conversion is the most important conversation a pre-retiree or early retiree and even a seasoned retiree should be having right now. And I want to be very clear, a Roth conversion is not a product. It's a strategy. It's the deliberate planned movement of money from the IRS's side of the ledger over to your side of the ledger. Now, how a Roth conversion actually works. Here's the mechanics in plain English. You take dollars sitting inside a traditional IRA or 401k. Some 401k employer plans will actually allow you to do a conversion in plan. You move them either all at once, piece by piece, across multiple tax years into a Roth IRA or Roth alternative. Now, this is where you engineers listening, you can't do this in an Excel spreadsheet because it's leaving out many factors. Income-related monthly adjusted Medicare tax, up to 85% of Social Security tax, the net investment Obamacare 3.8% tax. So you got to have a good calculation with the top tax team at taxessaved.com. It's complimentary, folks. You have a prerequisite of you watching the little 20-minute on-demand webinar teaching you how to cut your income tax, teaching you how to have a pain-free Roth conversion so you don't add to your taxable income and feel like you got to fill up the brackets. How about just avoiding adding any additional tax to your taxable income by using legal strategies inside of the tax code that not only these former big four CPAs and tax strategists understand to teach you, they actually use the strategies themselves. And here's the thing. Once that money lands inside the Roth, three beautiful things happen. Number one, it grows tax-free for the rest of your life. Number two, you can pull it out tax-free in retirement. Don't be fooled by this five-year vesting. You can take your basis out the next day. And number three, there is no required minimum distribution on a Roth IRA during your lifetime. Now, there is a required distribution to your children or your heirs' lifetime, but it's tax-free. So you're off the IRS's schedule and you're back on yours. But here's the catch. And this is the part in the article that the street rightly points out. The dollar amount you convert in any given year is treated as taxable income in that year. And you are voluntarily raising your hand and saying, hey, IRS, tax me on this amount today so you can never tax me on it again. That's the trade. Unless you know how to do strategic tax deductions that prevent reporting. Let's say, for example, one great strategy they'll teach you is how you could use $100,000 and create a $500,000 tax deduction using a little known strategy that the ultra wealthy have been using for years. And many of what I'll call our modest millionaire clients that I've referred over to the great team at taxessaved.com have been using that's now the ability to go do a $500,000 Roth conversion and not add an additional dollar. And maybe that Roth conversion would have cost $200,000 in many cases in federal and state income tax. But not only were they able to basically use $100,000 to save $200,000 or more, but the $100,000 as an outlay also produces income and equity. You're not just throwing it to the government saying, here's my money, thanks for allowing me to use up the 22 bracket. That is a strategy and that can fit. But if there's something better in making it truly pain-free, you don't want to miss it, folks. Taxessaved.com, taxessaved.com, two radio buttons right there. Watch the 20-minute on-demand tax savings at your fingertips webinar, and then click the tax savings analysis, which is complimentary. See, many of you listening that are high-income earners, it's taken you till pretty much through May before you actually start to keep a dollar because of how crazy taxes are for high-income earners. Now, the bracket you're standing in, step one, before you ever click right on that conversion, is to know exactly where you stand at your current bracket, because converted dollars stack on top of your other income. Let me give you a real world picture. Say a married couple comfortably sitting in a 22 federal bracket. They've got room, some headroom before they bump into the 24. Smart conversion strategy might fill the 22 right up to the top and stop, not $1 more, because the next dollar costs you 24 cents, then 32, then 35. So we don't do the conversion in a single year. You slice it, you dice it, but you got to time it up with what your age is when you're electing Social Security, when you're going to be Medicare qualified. And be careful for those of you that are contemplating Medicare. It is so misunderstood. It is a maze. But what you convert at 63 is going to show up in your Medicare premiums at 65. People aren't prepared for that. The great team at Taxes Saved know how to roadmap that completely out. This is called bracket filling. It's one of the strategies, but it's not the strategy. Now, the hidden cascades, the stuff nobody warns you about. Now, this is where you have to put up the yellow flag, because most of the do-it-yourselfers miss this. And frankly, most general practicing CPAs or EAs, accountants, miss this. Is that the federal bracket is only one of about six different taxes that get triggered when you raise your income with a conversion. This is why many of them just tell you, oh yeah, just check with your financial professional. You make too much money. I don't think it's worth your while. they're not doing tax planning, folks. They're doing tax preparing. So they don't know how to best guide you anyway. Number one, state income taxes. Now think about that. Number two, capital gain taxes. Number three, Social Security taxes. I mean, I could just go through just a litany of these, right? Number four, Medicare taxes. Number five, net investment income tax. I mean, and then don't forget about the inheritance tax. Now, this is why you don't do a conversion at your kitchen table on a weekend afternoon. You do it with a tax strategist, with a projection, with a roadmap to see the risk road you're on and the reroutes that you can take. Now, here's what I want you to write down. The cost of doing nothing is not zero. Inaction in itself, in fact, there's a cost of waiting calculator for some of you is costing you $10,000 a month. I've seen as high as $30,000 a month for every year you wait. And see, future RMDs keep growing, future tax bills keep growing, tax rates that we're facing in this country very likely heading in the wrong direction while they're on sale. The time to act is now. So if you're hearing me right now and you've got somewhere between $500,000 and who knows, several millions of dollars stuck in these pre-tax ticking tax time bombs, I want you to take this

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1: And we see people out there charging crazy fees to do Roth conversion, and they're giving bad information. We're also at a time, at a very time-sensitive time for you high-income earners listening, because this is the thing that just absolutely irks me. Is the high income earners are being told, oh, you don't want to do Roth conversion, you make too much money. That is exactly why you want to do Roth conversion, and as early as you can, provided you have tax strategy that doesn't increase what you report as your already high taxed income. And we've talked about there's six different taxes that get triggered, but I want to give you the playbook, right? I want to give you what you can do. So let's get right into it. Let's do the math, because this is where this Street article I've been referencing, which, by the way, if you missed the first part of the program, just go to your favorite streaming app and search for Taxes Saved Podcast. That's Taxes, T-A-X-E-S, Saved, S-A-V-E-D, Podcast. See, the Street makes a point that I want to drive all the way home. Let's say you've got $800,000 sitting in a traditional IRA that you want to move to a Roth IRA. You believe that tax rates aren't going down. You know that the Trump tax cuts aren't necessarily meant to be permanent. Some are expiring in about 2.5 years. And that's approach number one. You do it over 5 years. That's $160,000 per year added on top of your other income. For most retired couples, $160,000 of extra income drives you out of a 12 bracket, blows you right through the 22 bracket, and parks you in the 24 bracket, at least as of today. And even possibly higher, depending on what else you've got going on. You're also very likely going to trigger what we call Medicare IRMA surcharges, income-related monthly adjusted amounts. Most people have no idea what those are. And if you don't, you don't have a plan, you have a portfolio. Get serious, folks. If you've transitioned or about to transition, and I don't care if you're 5 or 10 years away from retirement, if you've got one of the big box store brokerages, and yeah, you may be happy with the 800 number you call in, you can't get the same person twice, or you're that do-it-yourself or trying to do it online, you are missing the boat and it will cost you dearly. In fact, for those of you listening, whatever balance you have in these accounts today, you'll pay at least twice that depending on your age. The younger you are, the higher the multiple you'll pay, but at least twice that just in taxes. I think if somebody that just ran at age 67, a 7% growth rate, net growth rate, and an assumed 25% tax rate, which is not going to be there for the next 30 years. He's 60, basically 65. This calculation runs out to age 90. So think about that. For 25 years, he thinks he's going to maintain at 25%. Not only is that sadly miscalculated, but let's just say it was accurate. He's got about a $3 million balance in his wife's 401k's IRAs. He will pay almost $4 million, he and his family, almost $4 million in tax on a $3 million balance today. Now, if he was 10 years younger, he'd be closer to $6 million in tax on a $3 million balance. Folks, you can't make this stuff up. So you're also very likely going to trigger, as I said, Medicare tax, Social Security tax to up to 85% of your benefits. I talked about a couple that they have $85,000 of Social Security income combined. $20,000 of that is leaked out to taxes and another $5,000 to their Medicare surcharges. So they're giving up $25,000 that didn't even need to happen. So approach number two, you spread that same $800,000 over 10 years. That's $80,000 of conversion. For that same retired couple, $80,000 may sit comfortably inside a 12 or 22 bracket. You avoid the IRMA cliff, the Medicare tax cliff entirely. You keep more of your Social Security tax-free, same destination, same amount of money moved, dramatically different lifetime bill. And here's the headline in many of the cases that are ran for clients. The 10-year approach saves six figures in lifetime taxes, sometimes seven. This is not a typo. This is the difference between a 5-year and a 10-year. But if we got into the 1-year, 2-year, 3-year, because of what's called loss limitations, go to taxessaved.com. 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And watch, right as you go in, you'll see a button to click for the on-demand webinar. It's a tax savings techniques at your fingertips. And they talk about a sizable Roth conversion that is being done without adding any additional taxable income to somebody who already had sizable income. And if you're a high income earner and have been a heavy saver in these accounts, you are exactly the federal government's bullseye. It's on your back. They're counting on you the most to cough up the most. And this is why attacking it early saves fortunes. I'm talking about sometimes 10 times the tax can be avoided by just